0: underground up into your compost bin. The other thing is, if you do that and make sure the ground is really flat, the lid will sit flat on top and will stop any other creatures coming in or laying eggs or whatever and coming in through the top. So just a little bit of advice for those people who buy those bins. But I don't have a compost bin at the moment because I don't have time for gardening, but I do have a large worm farm. And so all my green waste, kitchen waste, and carbon things like cardboard, newspaper, even clothes, as long as they're not synthetic, they all go into the worm farm and the worms just consume them. I have a bucket underneath that collects the worm juice. I dilute that down and use it as a fertilizer. And when the bath gets full, I use the castings and I add that. I can use that as a top-up on little pots, or I could just dig it into the veggie garden and really revitalise the soil. So I just stress to people, I mean, we put so much green waste, so much stuff from our gardens and from our houses into the wheelie bins, into our landfill, which is really quite criminal, really, because it's so easy to just put it into a compost bin, put it into a worm farm, and then put it back into the ground.
1: Jeff, I was just thinking, if you became like the mayor of Alice Springs, you could make it a criminal offence to, you know, under the bylaws,
0: compost. I could make criminal offences in this town. And that's maintenance of verges, maintenance of your garden, controlling your buffle, et cetera, et cetera, et cetera. But yes, good one, Emily.
2: And Jeff, when you say you have a large worm farm, just the way that you said it, how large are we talking?
0: Oh, we're talking about a large bath.
2: Ah, yep, I'm with you.
0: A bath that a 6 foot person can almost lie flat on the ground on.
2: I'm with you.
0: And that's on a stand, so that I can stop the bugs from going up the legs and into the worm farm as well. So, and that just sits under an orange tree. So it's not even, it's hardly visible. It's got the ideal conditions, gets filtered light, but it doesn't get too stinking hot. And it works beautifully, and it's no work involved. It involves me walking maybe 20 metres, 30 metres, and emptying the green waste every couple of days into the worm farm, and then the worms just go mental.
2: Oh, great. Love your work, Jeff. Now, another tip. Well, it's all happening in Zakoli today, as well as the Palmerston planting sessions there today. Kate in Zakoli has texted in saying, "Good morning, gardeners. Is the ginger from Red Beehive Gingers edible, Emily?"
1: I wouldn't like to say yes over the phone, but most of the ginger species of plant are edible, or parts of them. So I'm going to say no officially. I'd have to go and do some homework, but I would also say that the best advice is to, when you do search it through the internet, that you get a reputable site. And also the other places of really great knowledge around what's edible and not is the community gardens. So if you're strolling past those, but I would say, and Jeff would probably have some knowledge on this too, that most gingers are edible. There's not been anything that I've heard of that's toxic of the ginger plants. Jeffrey?
0: Yeah, I mean, look, you've really got to be so careful, don't you? I mean, it's like, mushrooms. I mean, Stuart Brash freaks out when I start talking about going and collecting edible mushrooms, because there are so many things that look like edible mushrooms that aren't. And so, you know, his advice is just go to Woolies or Coles or your greengrocer and buy your mushrooms from there. But I've been eating mushrooms for 70 plus years and I haven't poisoned myself yet. But for the novice, yes, you have to be careful. And it's the same. It's like I haven't had one for a while, but I regularly get phone calls in spring particularly from parents concerned because they go outside and they find their three-year-old sucking on a little red flower, and it ends up being a roselia.
1: Oh, yes. They're a favourite.
0: They're rich in nectar, and the kids just love it. And how they find out about it, I have no idea. Now, it's totally harmless, right? Mm-hmm. But there are a lot of plants that aren't harmless, you know, that are alkaline or poisonous in one form or another, And so you really do have to be careful

0: about just going, oh yeah, that red flower's okay, you
1: Yeah.
0: know.
1: And I was going to say, Jeff, at the end of the day, it's a beautiful red beehive ginger. They're grown for their these magnificent flowers that come up at the base around the plant. If you're growing that and you're growing it well, you can grow just a edible ginger, which is available, you know, through community gardens or at your local plant nursery. From friends will often give you the cuttings and the vegetative rhizome for you to share and things like that. So, you know, whilst we won't say you can eat it, it's I have smelt them, and you know they're quite a strong, stringent kind of gingery smell. You're better off with the real ginger, which you can grow quite easily, along with turmeric and a whole lot of other great Southeast Asian herbs and spices for yummy food.
2: Well, I think Charanth Wadia, our co-conspirator for NT Saturdays, I think has done a quick little search. So maybe, yes, we'll take that question on notice, because suggestion here is from the internet saying beehive ginger is not considered safe for consumption. It is toxic and can cause nausea and abdominal pain when ingested. But that's off the internet, you know.
1: Can
2: you,
1: just don't do it.
2: What do we know yet? Just stick that way. Thank you. That's to Kate in Zakoli there. We've got Sue from Alice Springs on the line. Sue, thank you for calling in. Sue, what's happening in your part of the world?
3: Hi, everyone. I'm calling from Alice Springs, Currajong Drive. Hi, Jeff.
0: Hi, Sue.
3: Hi. So we've got some broadleaf sennas or dacacia out on our front verge, and we've lost three or four. The leaves just start kind of greying off, and then the whole bush dies within about like 1 or 2 weeks. And it seems to be transferring from bush to bush. So I'm just wondering, I've never seen that before down here, and I'm just wondering what that might be.
0: Not sure, really. I mean, certainly I know along the North Stuart Highway where a lot of trees died, we believe from a rising water table, which was bringing up the salt, and there were a lot of senners that were dying back along with the trees. I did get a report this week that those trees are starting to recover, some of them. But with the senners, I mean, how old are they? Because, I mean...
3: No, they're not old. They're not old. And it's like, I keep thinking it looks some sort of fungal thing, because it's just going from one to another.
0: So what's it looking like? Describe it to me again.
3: Well, initially the leaves just start looking a bit unwell and they kind of start looking a little bit dull, and then they basically kind of grey off, and then they just, the whole bush dies within 2 weeks.
0: Right. I'd say that's definitely more likely a root fungal disease rather than a foliage fungal disease. But, I mean, I'm not sure what to suggest there. I mean, if you made up a mix of white oil with a fungicide and sprayed the foliage, the white oil will kill off any little minute bugs which could be on it, and the copper spray or the fungal disease... fungicide will kill off any fungal disease. And I would also think about maybe drenching the soil with a copper oxychloride or a product called anti-rot, drenching or spraying the plant and or drenching the soil around the base of those centres, because they shouldn't be dying off like that. I mean,
3: seen it before in, you know, 20 years.
0: Yeah, I know. I have seen it. I know what you're talking about. I mean, I'm looking at a centre out in my yard, and it's 9/10 dead, but it's probably 15 years old, and the little birds still like it, flying in and out of it, even though it's, you know, 3/4 dead. So, but my suggestion is, I mean, if you spray it on the foliage with a white oil, that will kill off any mite, scale, even mealy bug if it's done well, and thrip. A whole lot of little insects that could be affecting the plant. And if you add a fungicide to it, that will kill off any fungal disease. And if it is a root thing, then you could use just even copper oxychloride and drench the soil, which will kill off the disease. Or if you can find a product called...

0: anti-rot. You can spray the plant with that, and that'll go down into the roots and kill off any disease. That's all I can suggest without actually looking
1: at it. Thanks, Jeff. Okay, yeah, and what percentage white oil and fungicide to, if I pray spraying them together?
0: The rate of oil doesn't have to be very high at all, really. The fungicide rate will be on the packet, whatever you're using. Yeah. They vary because, I mean, you can get a copper oxychloride from a Yates product and it's like about a quarter of the strength of what I sell when I sell just copper oxychloride. So, and of course, thus then they've got different rates. So it's a bit difficult for me to give you a rate.
1: Yeah, okay. All right, Jeff, thanks very much for that.
0: You're welcome.
1: Okay, bye.
2: Sue, thank you.
1: Thanks, bye.
2: Sue in Alice Springs there. You satisfied with that response, Emily? You reckon everything that's said has been said?
3: If it is indeed a fungus, and I guess some of the ways to identify that is to, you know, feel the foliage in between your fingers, and you can sometimes get a powdery kind of effect from the spores and things. But, you know, the only other thing I thought, and not being in a cool climate, it could be, you know, a cold temperature and just a natural response. But Sue said she's never seen it before. And Jeff would have said that straight up if he thought that's what the response was.
2: Very good. All right, we're staying in Alice Springs for our next caller, Bruce Simmons. Bruce, what is going on where you are?
4: Good morning. Good morning, Emily. Good morning, Jeff.
3: Good morning.
4: Just wanted to promote a land care event tomorrow at Eastside Community Garden. We're having, instead of having a standard working bee from 9 to 11.30, we've got a land care event. We're trying to clear a lot of the buffalo off the hill and the love grass, and so we need many hands. Many hands make light work, but we need a lot of hands, if we can, tomorrow to really get stuck into this hill of ours. So We're putting on music. I've got Cam coming along with music. We're putting on pizzas. Pet members are making pizzas. We'll have a morning tea, but basically from 9 to 11.30, should be very pleasant by 10. Might be a bit chilly at 9. And people need to come, preferably in long trousers. If you want to do some rock hopping, which is somewhat necessary on our hill, you've got to be a little bit dressed for it and wear gloves, but lots of tools will be there, so everyone who comes should be well accommodated. And we're going to take all the buffalo off the hill and take it to the local dump. As dirty green, it is dirty stuff. So that's on, and then at 4 o'clock at Westside, if everyone wants to go to Westside Community Garden, they can go there and just do a standard working bee there.
3: I love how you called it dirty green. That's good. And it's very important, Bruce, that people, when they do pull weeds out and you know, or spiky plants and things, they probably should just go to the waste facilities rather than into your compost or anything, because sometimes if you're not doing the composting process properly, then, you know, those seeds will survive. So, yeah, much better to take them to the dump.
4: Yes, we try and, with the community garden, both sides, we try to do genuine hot composting, and and we put a lot of weeds into it, like thistles, and most things could go in, but certain things we probably don't take the risk. Yep. Mm-hmm.
2: On you, Bruce, thank you. Get along there with your pants and your covered shoes and
3: wearing
2: attitude.
3: Pants. It's not that sort of event.
2: Well, let's see what Barry from Rapid Creek, whether Barry's wearing some pants. Are you panted, Barry?
5: Am I panted? I'm panted. It's Barry from the Cliff. Thank you very much, Dave.
2: Oh, okay. We'll have to update our records here. So Barry from the Cliff. What's happening your end, Barry?
5: Folks, I've got these. I've got just a little piece of lawn. I don't like a lot of lawn, but I've got a little piece of lawn for our kids, and we've got ants just creating nests right across it. So they're burrowing, I'm guessing, and then just bringing that dirt back up. And it's just a small little ant nest, but it's completely obliterating our lawn at a very quick pace. I don't like using chemicals, and I don't really like killing ants in their nests, but it's really taking over our lawn. Is there any way I can treat that?
3: You can always upset the environmental conditions that you've got going on. So, you know, I'm assuming you're watering it at the moment, but you could

0: Are you, Barrett?
1: Yes. Yeah. I'm probably not enough, and I'm wondering if that if that's creating an environment that's, making it easier for them. And I can, if I water it and I douse, I douse it quite,
0: Yes,
1: quite a
0: heavily.
1: bit. They still pop. They pop back the next day quite easily.
0: Okay, because I was going to say something like that, but I've also found, applications of, fertilizer.

0: chemicals. They do require quite heavy, like a heavy-ended sort of chemical. And yeah, so try just disturbing the environmental conditions. You could maybe try a forking, you know, like a garden fork through the area as well when you apply it, so that it gets down into the soil. Yeah, and try that. And yeah, so get some lime, get a fertilizer, and really water it in quite heavily. And hopefully that difference in the conditions will make them bugger off. And maybe you need to do that a couple of times, not just the once off. Maybe do it again. Yeah. So they go, oh, you know, it was only just a once off. But, you know, keep the artillery going.
1: So the like a dry broadcast of lime is out just across the light broadcast across the grass, and then fertilizer would be the same.
0: And then water it in well, and I say keep doing that, don't reapply fertilizer or lime, you know, within the weeks. This is just keep the watering up, like quite heavy watering, I think. And you know, because if they're moving soil around, if it's heavier soil and wet, then it's going to make them hard. It's going to make it harder for them to move that soil. But and then the next one is to go up that level and actually get an insecticide specific to ants to put within the nests. But Jeff might have another tried and tested ant management technique.
2: Emily, why don't you just use borax?
0: Well, I didn't think of borax, but. This is also a good way of stimulating the lawn.
2: I would try a borax, you can make little houses. You get a lid and put the borax in the lid, and then just put a little cover over the top. That way, it'll discourage anyone coming near it, but it just keeps it out of the rain and whatever as well. But the borax will reduce the numbers quite quickly without using something that's really horribly nasty.
1: And is that also a dry broadcast, Jeff? I mean, I'm not really understanding what you're saying about creating a lid for.
2: Well,
1: the...
2: I make it up as a like a paste type thing. You know, mix it with a bit of moisture, and put that in the lid, and they will feed on that.
1: Okay, I see. Right, that's a type of insecticide. Okay.
0: Then you don't have dogs. Thanks. You don't have dogs or anything because they
1: have a dog. Yes.
0: Just, I mean, if it's going to go out and lick the lawn, just borax is a bit toxic to certain animals and a dog. So just be aware. Keep it away from that area.
2: That's why it's nice making a little house over it, so that it's sort of protected from the birds and the dogs and cats and lizards and all that sort of stuff.
1: Okay. Yeah, great. All great ideas. Thanks very much, folks.
3: Good luck with the ants nest, Barry. Have a great Saturday.
1: Thanks, Dave.
3: There we go. Okay, where are we heading from there? From here, we're staying in the top end, but popping out to the rural area. Tim in Coolalinga. Good morning, all. Could you please identify this plant and any hints or tips on growing it? What is that one, Emily?
0: Okay, so that's a clerodendron bleeding heart vine, I believe, and it's a bit weedy, to be honest, so he shouldn't have any trouble growing that. But if you did want to grow it, I mean, I don't necessarily recommend it because it is a bit weedy, but if you did want to give it as a gift or put it into a pot, it grows very easily from tip cuttings. Obviously, the tips that don't have, so remove the excess foliage and definitely remove the flowers and you can grow it from that. But it is quite naturalised almost now in Darwin, and it's got those it is very attractive, and people will grow it in the suburban gardens because it's quite easy, and it does have those beautiful red flowers, often white flowers as well. But it's called the bleeding heart vine, and it's a little bit scrambly and a little bit invasive to a point. So
3: okay. So, and when you say it's weedy, you're not just describing what it looks like. It's as in it'll
0: as
3: take
0: in,
3: over.
0: Yeah. So, and when I say take over, it tends to sort of be managed within the garden. It doesn't necessarily take over the whole yard, but it grows very easily, very well, and it's hard to get rid of when you don't want it. So, but it is an attractive, you know, as far as weeds go. I would say it's classified as weedy type, but it is attractive, and I have seen many people maintain it in gardens as an attractive plant. Just don't let it, you know, go into your neighbours, and yeah, probably don't take cuttings to sell to your friends, but, you know,

0: maintain it in a pot. But it's certainly not a classified weed.
1: Right. And do you get them in the centre, Jeff?
2: Yeah, I've never seen it really being a weedy problem here. But, yes, more I've seen it in hanging baskets and planter boxes and things like that. It needs a little bit of protection down here. But, yeah, no, it's an attractive little plant. But heed Emily's words.
1: Love that. Yes, yeah. When in doubt, just, you know, Emily's words. Down with that. Another text coming in here. This is from Julie. Have what may be a fungus slash bugs infesting leaves of this banyan or weeping fig, 5 to 6 metres tall. We might have a little delay in that photo coming through. I'll see if I can bring that
0: to see the photo
1: up for you. So describing as brown bumps on underside of leaves, 20 years old, never had an issue before, usually loses leaves for up to 8 weeks in dry season, but this year lost leaves for a week or two, assuming due to big wet. While I try and chase that photo for you, Em, that was a very good description there. Can you get something from that?
0: Very good description. So straight away I'm like, okay, if it's a banyan, this is a very normal part of their growth at this time of the year. So the banyans, which you may know for people in Darwin, the tree of wisdom that's around the city of Darwin's headquarters and up near the courthouse and parliament house, we have a lot of banyans around, and they will drop all of their leaves, and they do have a naturally occurring fungal association. So they do get, and this is the same with a lot of the figs, the sandpaper fig as well. There is a naturally occurring fungus that sits on the leaves, puts a little brown thing. It sort of maintains itself. It's not, does look a little bit unsightly, but it's very hard unless you're going to go out and get a fungicide. It's fine to just maintain it. But yes, the banyans will drop all of their leaves at this time of the year, become completely leafless, and then in the coming sort of, you know, months or so, they'll get these beautiful lime green shoots and then reappear with great new foliage. If it is the weeping fig, I've also seen this where you get a curling of the leaf, you get a brown spot underneath, and I'm trying to think, Jeff, is it it's not a scale, but it is some sort of insect that's been piercing the leaf, creates a mark on the leaf, and the response from the leaf is once it's been pierced and sucked into the sap of that leaf, it will curl up and it'll leave this scarring, which is these brown bumps on the underside. But I have seen it before. Oh, okay, that's a...
1: I've managed to...
0: That is a banyan or a ficus.
1: Oh, so we're supposed to be saying banyan. I always just say banyan.
0: Banyan. Well, you can say banyan. You can say banyan. You can do whatever you like, Dave Garnham.
1: Thank you for looking after us. Are those photos helping?
0: Yeah, so one's a weeping fig and the other one is a, it is a banyan. So that looks more like maybe a psyllid as well. I don't know if you can see these, Jeff, if you've
2: No, I've got a couple of photos here, but not that one. No, not those two.
0: Okay. It could be psyllids as well, which are, a little, there's a native version and they'll just put little marks and bumps on it. It's not anything too much to worry about. They do occur naturally. It does look like a reasonable infestation, and maybe it's just the change. And you have said that you've lost leaves before, but this is a little bit longer, and maybe it's due to the big wet season. And maybe it's just due to, like you said, it's a longer period of time with the wet. Maybe they've suddenly come into a dry spell at this time, plus the cool. I don't know if the numbers were up in the populations, but it's not too much to worry about. If you're really concerned, you could get a neem or a pyrethrin soap to spray around, or just a jet of water to kind of disturb some of those bugs. Top up the watering, maybe throw a little bit of manure or some mulch around the base of the trees. They always enjoy that, and that could set them. Just give them that boost to counteract any infestations.
1: Jeff, we've got 90 more seconds with you on the air. Was there anything else to add to that one, mate?
2: Well, I can see the photos now. I suspected there is a tiny little mite or something that's nibbling on the leaf, but it's also resulting in damage to the leaf. and maybe they're developing into fungal spots. So, again, I'd probably even think about just spraying with an oil spray with

0: fungicide applied.
1: Fantastic. All right, and we are coming up to the news, but we do have a little brag here from Lena in Anula. Good morning. You were talking about flowering plants. What's that one there? What are we looking
2: that
1: at, Em?
2: That is, when I was in gardening, the Pseudocalama aliaceum, which is the garlic vine, and it is magnificent. It smells, the leaves crushed smell like garlic. It's beautiful purple flowers all over it. Sensational. Could have been grown on Kavanagh Street. Potentially.
1: Oh, working wonderfully. Jeff, thank you so much. Rest up, mate. I hope next time we speak to you, you know, you might be getting around a bit better. Are you guys still going to go potter in the garden, even if you might not be able to dig holes so much today?
0: I'm going to go off and see Sue and have a look at her centres and see what's wrong with them. But yes, I will be hopping around, but I think I'll be hopping around for another probably 3 weeks before I go in and have a chop.
1: Good luck, Jeff. And family, thank you so much for joining us.
2: My pleasure.
1: See you after the news.
2: Happy gardening.
1: Happy gardening.
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9: Good morning, Oliver Chaseling with ABC News. An environmental group says it's only a matter of time before Commonwealth intervention in a Beetaloo Basin fracking project, despite the group losing its federal court case. Lock the Gate launched legal action against Tamboran, arguing its Shenandoah South exploration operation should be assessed by the federal government under its new water trigger legislation. But yesterday, Justice Nicholas Owens dismissed the case, requiring the Green Group to cover the American business's legal costs. Lock the Gate's Georgina Woods says it was important to test the threshold of what the courts consider a significant environmental impact.
10: The judge found that that test was not met for this project, but that is not a stamp of approval for the fracking industry overall in the Northern Territory. The water trigger applies to unconventional gas in other parts of the country, and there will come a time when the industry is bigger.
9: Overseas, US police are investigating the disappearance of a Melbourne woman who was travelling alone in Las Vegas. Yvette Gray reports.
11: The alarm was raised after 26-year-old Sally Grace Contarino failed to board her flight home to Melbourne on the 21st of June. The Las Vegas Metropolitan Police Department has opened a missing persons case and has issued flyers urging hospitals to check their records and for people with information about her whereabouts to come forward. So far, police have released little information, but Ms. Contarino's family has told websleuths.com she was captured on CCTV leaving a bar on the 19th of June and later checked out of her hostel remotely via a website, leaving her luggage behind. She also told friends she planned to go on a hike before flying home the next day.
9: Rescue teams and desperate residents in Venezuela are continuing to search through the rubble of ruined buildings for survivors after two powerful earthquakes. The 7.2 and 7.5 magnitude quakes devastated parts of the capital Caracas and surrounding areas, leaving at least 920 people dead. The UN says the disaster has caused more than $9.7 billion in damage and more than 50,000 people are missing. This woman says she hasn't heard from her daughters since the quakes.
12: This was a small shopping centre where my two daughters worked. I just want them to reappear. I have faith. I have hope that they are there. I just want them back with me.
9: The ceasefire agreement between Iran and the US is looking shaky as the two sides trade fire. Satyam Weinstein reports.
13: Iran's Revolutionary Guards say they've launched strikes in a number of US military positions in the region in response to a fresh wave of American attacks. In a statement to Iranian state media, the Guards say the strikes should be seen as a warning and any further US strikes will draw a broader response. It comes after the US military carried out airstrikes on Iranian missile and drone storage locations along with coastal radar sites after a ship was attacked while transiting the Strait of Hormuz. US Vice President J.D. Vance has taken to social media to urge Iran to pick up the phone if they have a disagreement with the Memorandum of Understanding.
9: To sport, day three of the 2026 Brunette races has kicked off this morning on the Barkly Tablelands with the famous Gold Cup horse race headlining the afternoon. Charles Geary is there.
14: the races and camp draft took a break last night at the 2026 Brunette Races, with rodeo captivating the nearly 1,000-strong crowd. Taking place at Brunette Downs Cattle Station, 3 hours northeast of Tennant Creek, the rodeo capped off the second day of festivities. Clancy Matheson took top spot in the open bull ride, while Tommy Day won the open saddle bronc ride.
9: St Kilda Beach has been temporarily renamed Patrick Beach in honour of Socceroos and Melbourne City goalkeeper Patrick Beach. The City of Port Phillip says the move is a way for the local community to get behind the team as it progresses through the World Cup knockout stages. Mayor Alex Mackin says the renaming reflects how strongly the community is rallying behind the Socceroos.
15: Port Phillip, like I'm sure most of Australia, is really rallying behind the Socceroos. We see the excitement every time Australia is playing in St Kilda, in Port Melbourne, across Port Phillip.
9: To the weather, it's sunny across the Northern Territory with cloud clearing in Darwin, a top of 31, and in Alice Springs, a top of 22. That's the latest from the ABC Newsroom.
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1: Yes, for one more hour today before we go to NT Grandstand, we get to talk about a few things, which I'll get to in a moment, but just because it's the final hour and I like talking to my friends here, I've asked Emily Hines, our celebrity gardener, to stay back. Emily, thank you.
2: My pleasure. I didn't realise we were going to talk on air. I thought we were just talking behind the scenes.
1: No, no.
2: It's fantastic.
1: Yeah, no, stick around. The show go. Don't you listen to the show after gardening hour, or you don't tune in?
2: I go off and get a coffee.
1: So, you're missing out on so much gold. We hang on the radio for another hour after gardening hour.
2: Put my headphones in next time whilst having a coffee.
1: There we go. And Charanth Wadiyar.
18: Hello.
1: So we're the reason why I've brought keeping you behind here today, keeping you behind as if you're in trouble, is I was very excited. You got wind of our live radio play that's happening.
2: I did.
1: Tomorrow.
2: It sounds a bit exciting. And you're the writer of this radio play?
1: I am. I'm writing it. I was originally going to be the narrator, but as the story is becoming more and more finished, it's like, okay, now I'm going to have to play one of the characters, and ABC's Adam Steer is going to be the narrator.
18: Ooh.
1: But, well, I was...
18: Sarcast.
1: Absolutely. Well, you know, he does have a degree in theatre. Actually, we've got a couple of people on the ABC floor that's holding on to one of them. You know, that's why we're so performative. But I was just excited to have people that were excited about doing it. You know, just numbers on the grounds. But you dropped a couple of sound effects just then, which were very impressive. So Gaia Osborne is going to be a live Foley artist in the studio and, like, doing the clippity-clops if there's a horse involved.
2: Excellent. Got to have a horse.
1: But you just dropped a couple of bird noises.
2: Oh, my gosh.
1: Could you do that again?
2: This is a hidden talent, and now it's going to be unhidden on local radio.
1: Yeah.
2: And now I'm under pressure.
1: Oh, okay.
2: So, no, hang on. So what would
18: you... Just set the scene.
1: Okay.
18: It's the dry savannas.
1: Yes, as an early morning in Darwin. That is so good.
2: So you've got to work a whistling kite into it.
1: Yeah.
2: This one. And then the other one is, if you have a farmyard scene, I can do baby chicken.
1: That is sensational.
2: And I'll need a coffee before I do a rooster, but, you know.
1: Yeah, that's what I always say.
18: Someone bring a coffee.
1: Yeah. Well, okay, because the...
2: But I was hoping for a leading role, not just the bird noises in the background, but whatever, Dave.
1: Your career's
2: got to start somewhere.
1: I'll give you both. You can do some bird sound effects and play a role. So you've got some options. So there's... So it's a folk act, a duo that are touring up from Alice Springs. And so they tour up to Darwin, playing shows along the way. And then they're there because their favourite band is playing Bass in the Grass. The Turnkey Brothers are playing at Bass in the Grass. And, of course, they get there and then mayhem ensues and then they get called up.
2: Oh,
1: ooh.
2: To play.
1: Yeah.
18: Is there room for a bird whisperer?
2: Or a chicken hawk attack of some description whilst on stage?
1: I think in the very least, like it's easy.
2: It's an action film.
1: In the opening scene will be nice because there's a rehearsal happening in a shed just outside of Alice Springs. So I think that's where some bird noises. Well, actually, that bird noise is that.
2: I don't know if that's iconic to Alice Springs. I don't know how far south the whistling kites. You'll have to get your Alice Springs listeners to get on board and let us know if whistling kites
1: are there. But
2: Alice
1: surely
2: Springs.
1: People can just maybe park that for a second and just appreciate some live radio theatre without
18: creativity.
1: Creative license, you know. My challenge now is to work in a farm scene now so you can bring in some baby
18: weren't a couple of falcons or something found in Central Australia this year? Like they travelled a long way.
2: Special falcons that have blown in. Well, I mean, you could also work in the avian bird flu incursion.
18: Yep.
2: And they could be mid-call and then cark it.
1: That's dark. But sorry. I do appreciate.
2: Next radio play.
18: Greek tragedy being written here.
1: The current affairs being weaved in. Ellie, thank you so much. I'll let you get your coffee now.
2: I feel like that was my call up there. Don't call you. Don't call us. We'll call you.
1: No. And now, I've got to go away and change this radio play.
2: It's fine. I'll just throw them in there anyway.
18: Change the whole play.
2: Yeah.
1: Okay. No, good. But no, I'm very excited.
2: So we're doing this tomorrow.
1: Yes. Approximately, because our show tomorrow is from 10 till midday. Mm-hmm. I think I'm aiming at about 11, half 11 for it to do. So, okay. And we're going to have no rehearsals. Like everyone's kind of looking at this for the first time tomorrow morning.
2: Champagne radio for those that are getting ready. Set your alarms.
18: Are you bringing two halves of a coconut?
1: Yes, absolutely. Again, there will be a horse at some stage.
2: It has to be.
1: It's either going to be champagne radio or it's going to be absolute train wreck radio, which is still going to be engaging.
2: And, we could get Jeff on to listening for the ratings because apparently he knows where the ratings are kept on these shows, and you can see a dive or a peak.
1: I love it. I'm here. This is very inspiring. Thank you so much. Well, just before I let you go, what we are about to talk about on the wireless is a bit of workplace grief or project grief. So it was kind of loosely inspired. Inspired is probably the wrong word. And the reason why we're doing the play tomorrow is because I'm coming to the end of my little 6-month tenure of NT Weekends. Lorella's back next week.
2: Oh, wow.
1: I'll still be around in the production booth here and there. It got us thinking about, that feeling of, and historically I've done a lot of freelancing, so I'll come and you burst onto a space and then you do something and then you go away and then you kind of have this emptiness.
18: What happens next?
1: Because Chirant, you've done a lot of freelancing.
18: Yeah, that's right. You end up working on these projects for 3 months or 4 months or 6 months or whatever it is, and you end up working closely with these people and you sort of become family with them, and there's nothing outside of it that exists in that sort of 3 or 4 months because, you have your meals together, you sort of think together, you live together. And then it all comes to an end and sort of what happens after? And we don't really address that, do we?
1: No.
18: As a place, as a society?
1: Do we light a candle? Do we write a card?
2: You've decided to create a play.
18: Yeah.
1: the play is my candle and card.
18: Catharsis.
1: So we will be chatting to someone about that next. Do you ever get, misty-eyed about certain projects or workplaces?
2: I am a project gig goer, so I've worked on many workplace projects. And, yes, I still remember them fondly. And for those people that worked in the Smart Cooling in the Tropics project, wherever you are, it was a fantastic project. So miss you guys. And I'm currently working on another one. But, that will come to an end as well. And they're some of the greatest people. But, yes, what do you have a bit of a send-off. But, the fond memories of what you get.
1: Well, and may I suggest you keep listening to this next hour of radio because you're about to find out some hints that might help you get along. But I'll see you tomorrow. Chirant, I'll see you
18: in about 10 minutes.
1: Look at that. Fantastic work. 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Here's some Roxy music.

0: A bit of Roxy music on your wireless. I want to know, have you ever felt post-project come down? You can work your butt off on a project and one day it's finished and then you think, now what? Have you had that feeling? Are you a freelancer? Maybe it's not even being a freelancer. Maybe it's a project within your job. Well, there's a bit of that happening here. I'd love to hear yours. Call or text in. 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It's almost 20 past 10.
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0: So you've worked hard for a few months on a project and your life's revolved around it. And then there comes a day when it all must end. It's time to move on. Something else, the next thing, and that's okay. But there is a sense of grief that comes with ending work projects. Now, we assume life will just go back to normal the next day, but it's never that way. You might miss your colleagues. Your brain needs time to readjust. It's operating in a different way. What happens in post-project come down? Dr. Larissa Bartlett is a postdoctoral research fellow at the University of Tasmania. Dr. Larissa, thanks for joining us on NT Saturdays.
5: Oh, it's my pleasure, Dave. Thank you for having me.
0: Now, I imagine in much of your experience, you know, obviously in academia, there's lots of different projects from go to woe, so I'm sure you're very familiar with it. What is this sort of short-term workplace grief, and is it common?
5: Look, I think it's incredibly common for anybody that works in a profession that is, or in roles that are funded by budget life cycles. Where we all face this experience of the beginning of a project, the opportunity cost in the lead up to the project, starting the project and the excitement, and then you have the hump in the middle where it's a bit of a grind, and you get to the end of it and it's done, and then there's, oh, okay. So you sort of disaggregate again and wait for the next one. Mm. Quite often there's overlap in the sort of the ending of a project and the beginning of a new one. And that can be a really stressful time as well, because we're thinking we're not just trying to do a great job and also potentially grieving the loss of one project, but we're trying to get our heads into designing and developing and building a new one. Yeah, it's a challenging kind of work environment that has evolved, I think, over the last 20 years or so.
0: Well, yeah, because actually, what's the term you used then? I really like that. Was the opportunity cost? I hadn't heard that before, but that really does sum it up. Because like, there really is so much pressure, especially for freelancers, and depending on the field that you work in. So, obviously, I presume that there's some mental health squeeze that go through as a part of this.
5: Yeah, look, I'm not sure that the two bodies of work have come together sufficiently to find solutions, but I think that there's increasing recognition. If you think about the kind of well-established workplace mental health models, like in making sure that your job demands, you have sufficient resources to meet your job demands, and those resources are kind of the physical resources, but also social support, autonomy, you know, the ability to make decisions if that's the kind of role that you're in, those kinds of resources you need in order to be able to meet the demands. That's in without the sufficient resources, then we have what's called job strain. And job strain then is a very clear path to poor mental health outcomes, not just mental health, actually physical health as well. Mm. And yeah, so in the circumstance where, if you're working for a larger organisation, they can have kind of more of a planned process around managing job demands and support and control and so on. So those sort of psychosocial hazards in an organisation. But if you're a freelancer, you don't really have somebody looking out for you to make. So it does. It's one of the skills that we need to develop, or have a think a bit laterally about, well, what can we do as people that are sort of moving from one funded project to another? Mm. Because you're right, in academia, that's how we work as well. A lot of the time, and it's hugely competitive, as you were saying. So that opportunity cost, I'm speaking in circles, but yes.
0: No, because it is, because it almost is overwhelming, like to think about. Because and again, I'm not trying to use, I think that does happen from time to time on local radio, is presenters using the opportunity to chat to a topic as a part of their own therapy. But I know something that I've always struggled with, historically, largely being a freelancer for the last 10 or so years, is when you within a project to kind of, as you're getting towards the end of it, the ability to kind of start preparing the next one, so there's not a few months kind of dead air in between projects, so to speak. Like, are there any kind of things that people, that freelancers or really anyone can do to try and make sure they can keep track of a bigger picture when they're working in a short term kind of arrangement?
5: Oh, well, I guess it's part of that, the funnel of work. It depends on how long your projects go for. You know, if you're somebody who does three or four projects over the, would like to do three or four projects over the course of a year, then you kind of need to be filling the top end of the funnel with opportunities as you go, so that those projects become mature when you're ready for them. But then if you're working on something that is, as you've, you know, described a scenario, which is perhaps also more common in research, project that might go for 2 or 3 years, and it's really all consuming, and it is kind of how you define what you do in your days. And then you come to the end of that. And yeah, there's a disaggregation of team and purpose. And particularly, in my field, there's grief because projects only come to their end if the funding stops, not because there's always more research to do. So I hear what you're saying, and I think putting in place, if we know that we work in these kind of environments, there has to be I guess some resilience on our side, and sort of seeing the stresses that we're putting at, the nature of our work. But is there a way to structure the way in which we approach our work, or to seek, is there a network of colleagues that do something similar that we can draw on that can provide that kind of more constant social support, additional resources, your network of people that can provide you with a more of a constant baseline while you go from project to project.
0: The voice you're listening to, Northern Territory, is Dr. Larissa Bartlett, a postdoctoral research fellow at the University of Tasmania. And what you've described there, Dr. Larissa, it's like, because obviously you can have the grief for a project that you were really fond of and you loved, and that ending. But then there's also, in the example you gave there, there can also be grief in the fact that a project didn't completely complete its fruition because of funding. Like, are there projects in your own experience that, one, you probably missed because you enjoyed so much, but also the frustration that didn't come to completion?
5: Certainly. And speaking of the opportunity cost, a lot of the proposals that you develop to progress an idea, or to secure some funding, developing the proposal is a project in itself. And you actually pull together a bunch of people who get excited and say, yes, we'd work on this with you. And you get to the end of that, and that's all entirely pro bono. And then at the end, you get a no. So, yeah, of course, I think it's common for people to be, and when government policy changes, you think of the number of people working in public service roles where they've, been running a project, and then there's a new set of priorities come through, despite the fact that the service might be very well received and getting some good results. Maybe there's something else that needs the funding now. I think it's quite common. In the circumstance where you're employed by an organisation, as in that public sector kind of situation, one would hope that the workplace might circle around you to provide support through that transition. And that's, I think, what when we don't work in those kind of big organisations, when you're kind of, okay, they've come to the end of my contract and I'm no longer with you. That's a tough thing. But if it, yes, I guess, I guess if that's the nature of the work that we're doing as independent contractors, then I guess thinking about the structures that could support us.
0: Absolutely. Oh, well, okay. Well, this is. We've been too doom and gloom. We've got to bring it back with an uplift here, Dr. Larissa. Okay. So you know we've got challenges in whatever field you might be working in, but also how do we feel good about this? How do we roll with it? How do you keep coming back up to the next fight in this place?
5: Look, I think that the reason I work in this way is because I get to work on projects that fit my skills and that I want to work on. It's a different scenario to being an employee and pointed to a task. So I don't know, I take that. I guess there's great joy and accomplishment in completing a project. And so, you know, and all of the, I guess... Yeah, there's even joy and accomplishment in coming up with a proposal and going, yeah, I actually think that's a great idea to put in. So, and I imagine in your circumstance as well, when you're working, I don't know, does this happen in your world in media?
0: Oh, yeah, well, I think especially for plenty of spaces, or just being a contract work, working contract to contract. And again, I suppose when you're reliant on, well, whether it's funding or budgets, and this is just whether it's in government or just a lot of companies just have budgets. And I guess it's a rather fitting time to have this conversation as we're coming into the new financial year. I guess it's probably across many sectors. Well, yeah. Dr. Larissa, thank you so much for your chat, and thank you for joining us on NT Saturdays.
5: It's my pleasure, Dave. Thank you very much. Have a great day.
0: Cheers. Thank you. That's Larissa Bartlett there, the postdoctoral research fellow at the University of Tasmania. A few texts coming in on the matter are just saying, yes, many facets this conversation can have. It happens with large-scale arts projects, and it's bittersweet because you're proud of the work you've done, but then you're like, what do I do with my time now? That text in from Michael, who's also saying, hey, I'm playing at the DSO Movie Hits show tonight at the amphitheatre. Always so much work done for one night. But something I'm always very proud of. There you go. Yeah, that's right, Michael. There's plenty of people that are in that gig economy and go through that probably more often than just say in 6 months or year contracts. So also a text here from Curly saying, Dave, I reckon your ability of flexibility is underrated. You've been great in every role. Oh, thanks, Curly. Like, I'll still be on the wireless. I'll still be popping in from time to time in different facets. But thank you so much. Text in on 0487 991057. Whether you're in that camp, maybe coming into the end of financial year, you're not sure what your work is looking like coming in to 2026-27. In a moment, we will be hearing some more music before the end of the hour. It is NT Grandstand. We'll be with you from 11 o'clock. But here we go. There's a segue here. Maybe sometimes it can feel like you're running up that hill.

0: Kate Bush there on your wireless. We've been talking all things freelancing, gig economy, the pressures of working contract to contract, which you might be facing coming up to this EOFI. As much as I die a little on the inside when I hear EOFI, I've said that term about five times on the wireless, and I don't feel great about that. Text in saying uni assignments and research have the same impact in a project-based way. Absolutely. I think even if you're a full-time employed, with full-time employment in whatever sector you work in, I think there's still plenty to be said for grieving different parts of your job as your career progresses. Feel free to join the conversation. Text in 0487 991057. It's 25 to 11.
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0: Earlier this week, I caught up with Leah Flanagan, who is doing a run of shows this weekend, last night, tonight and tomorrow. Now, a portion of this chat was played on Arvo's with Lisa Pellegrino this week. Now, I reckon you listeners out there are smart enough to work out that even though Leah talks about the gig coming up on Friday, so yes, this chat happened before yesterday, but I reckon you're smart enough to still get all the juicy nuggets of goodness out of this interview, even though we're talking about the future after it happened now. Here's my chat with Leah. 3 nights in the dry, 3 nights of gigs at 3 of the Top End's most iconic venues from one of the Top End's most iconic songwriters. How do you like that, Leah Flanagan? Is that laying it on a bit thick or about right?
6: No, it's great. I love it.
0: Well, because while we're laying it on thick, I love a good press release like language, and here it says fresh from a period of creative development.
6: Ooh.
0: What does that mean? What have you been doing?
6: Oh, you know, I've been creating children.
0: Big job that.
6: Yeah, keeping them alive. I hadn't released or recorded much, doing the Oils tours and then, with the babies and stuff. And so Jim Mogini said, come on, surely you've got some songs there. Let's just go down and record them and have some fun. And so I went down to his studio last year and got my friends Declan Kelly on drums and Adam Ventura on bass and Jim, and we just smashed out an EP. And, so I thought, well, it's all recorded live and everything, and I can't tour to release it because I'm here at home. You know, you can hear the little ones in the background hanging with the kids.
0: Yeah, yeah.
6: So I thought, oh, we'll just launch it by playing a bunch of shows in Darwin and making it all about here, because the EP is pretty much all about here, really. So
0: and recording it live, is it just a matter of what you wanted to do? You've kind of done plenty of, studio. You've done plenty of studio recording before, wanting to capture something with a little bit more different energy, or what was kind of the, or was it more just so you could have more time because you didn't have enough?
6: No, it was just how many days can you spare? 2 days. Oh my God, how many songs can we record live in 2 days? And we got 5 songs down. So, and it was just a bit of fun. That was the whole purpose of it. Just go have a bit of fun, see what we can record, and it turned out really well. So we thought, let's just release it because we've done a great job on it. We were all really happy. We sent it off, all the live tracks off to Pip Norman to kind of mix, who's, incredible engineer, really great artist himself. And he just elevated all of those live recordings to another level. And we just thought it would be a shame for this to just sit back, on the shelf and not, have like a bit of a life out there.
0: Well, the life out there, there's been some good news recently with one of the tracks being nominated for the NT Music Awards.
6: Yeah, the song Weight of the World is in the, I think, the folk category for the NT Song of the Year, which is pretty cool.
0: Mm. I suppose that whole genre debate, well, when I say debate, it's more just a thing that songwriters have to worry about, one, when they're pitching songs to radio or entering songwriting competitions. Where do you view yourself?
6: Ah, I don't know. That's the thing of being a songwriter. Hey, it just depends where that little bit of inspiration takes you, and the like you said, those are the things that end up defining you. Are the categories when you'd have to sort yourself out for like the sorting board or something, where you just gotta, you know, oh, you fit over here, you fit over here. But ultimately, you never place those restrictions on you when you're creating something. You just kind of you go where the song takes you. It sounds a bit naff and sappy.
0: A bit woo-woo,
6: but it's true, you know. Like, you don't really and I think the older you get, you stop focusing too much on trying to fit a particular style or kind of, you know, you just kind of, I mean, I've never really cared for much of that stuff. I just kind of try and make what I like. And that changes because that'll, you know, we're all evolving humans and have evolving tastes and things like that. And that's where your creativity takes you. That's the beauty of being, I guess, the writer on things, as opposed to just being the person that gets hired to play and replicate and you know. So I guess that's part of the songwriter gig, which I really enjoy and why I still will do it all.
0: Well, because you say as an evolving people, and evolving people around you as well, because we might be able to hear young Miller in the background stomping around and having a sing-song. How has your artistry changed at all, having been a parent?
6: I think the process changes because you no longer can wait for that strike of inspiration to kind of sit down and with your idea and take it somewhere. You have to really structure what time you have available to be able to sit down there with your thoughts and try and turn them into, you know, music, a bit of art or something. So I think you become a bit more protective of your time. But I think it's, you know, listen to that. Isn't that cute? It like opens you up to, I guess, different kind of feelings and different experiences to kind of like to take those ideas. And, you know, kids are great for that. Even if you go, oh, do you like this song? And I'm like, nah. Well, oh, no, I love that song, you know. So
0: is that them talking about your songs or other people's?
6: Both, really. More mum, stop playing that song.
0: Well, what do you reckon? Do you listen to your mum's songs? Is your mum singing along a lot at home?
4: I like Demon Hunters one.
6: She likes Demon Hunters.
0: Is there a Demon Hunters cover in the midst?
6: Oh, you never know. Noonamah Tavern.
0: Yes. So these gigs. So the three gigs for the three nights in the dry. What's the lineup?
6: We're going to do Noonamah on Friday night. We're doing the Railway Club on Saturday night, and we're doing the Cox Country Club on Sunday afternoon. Full band shows. I haven't been able to do full band rock and roll shows. And so we're having a ball. We've got James Mangahig on bass, Rowan Daly on drums, and Ben Allen Broadwing on guitars, who's just, God, he's a beautiful musician. I'm so lucky to have that guy around. I mean, all of them, but Ben particularly is just, even as himself, he's just such a wonderful, wonderful songwriter and musician. So it's just going to be fun.
0: That is a veritable who's who. That is a all-star lineup there. Also, I love that as I said in the intro, like

0: all three of those venues are all iconic in their own way, are all places that you want to be. Are we calling this a tour?
1: Well, is it? But I guess, yeah, maybe it is. But that's why we're calling it Three Nights in the Dry. Mm. Maybe we'll do it again next year as a way of going, maybe because I need my fix to play live.
0: Yeah.
1: And so I'll do mumming the rest of the time and then I'll maybe play three shows a year and that'll be my fix so I don't feel like...
0: get it done in a weekend.
1: Yeah, get it done and it's not tick.
0: Because you know, I think this is too much of a personal question because it's like I was wondering whether this is going to be a tour or not because, wait, are you going to be sleeping in your own bed each night?
1: Yeah, I hope so. I mean...
0: yeah, salacious things to talk about on the radio.
1: Yeah, totally. I mean...
0: So I'm thinking, well, anyhow, regardless, it's going to be fantastic. But also funds raised, where are they going?
1: Yes. So the Noonamara and the Cox Country Club are free, but with the show at the Railway Club, and we started with the residency last year, you know, part of this was supported and funded by the by Arts NT. And so we thought, well, let's make the music accessible, but we want to put something on the door. And if we're going to put something on the door to get the numbers in, let's donate it to the Environment Centre because they do such a fantastic job protecting our beautiful, beautiful landscape around us and our environment. And I'm a big fan of Kirsty Howie and the team there. So we thought we'd, if you come on down on the Saturday, all door proceeds will be going to them.
0: Love it. Okay, so we've got the places. What about the times? Friday at Noonie, what time do you start?
1: I think 5:30.
0: And Saturday at the Rails, what
1: 7:30,
0: time?
1: 7:30, Broadwing are supporting.
0: Yep.
1: And then I think 3 o'clock at the Cox Country Club. Get the ferry over if you're not a Mandora, Wagite Beach local. Come and bring the kids. It's a good day.
0: Lovely. Yeah. Are these kids going to be here?
1: Oh, they might be there. We'll see. I reckon they'll be there. They'll be singing on stage or trying to kick me off the stage, I reckon.
2: Hairdresser.
1: Yeah. She's my hairdresser.
0: Oh, okay. So you'll be doing the beauty and makeup before the gigs. Very good.
1: Yep.
0: Oh, fantastic. Oh, well, Leah, thank you so much for joining us and all the best for your run of shows. Let's have a listen to a song. What are we going to have a listen to?
1: This is the one that's in the NT Song of the Year list. It's called Weight of the World.
0: What's it about?
1: It's about... We are constantly having all of these struggles. There's so much going on. Try not to lose hope. Let's just care about humanity. Let's just care about the everyday person because that, at the end of the day, no matter how hard things get, that's the stuff that matters the most.

Leah Flanagan there with the track Weight of the World, that chat I had to Leah earlier in the week. So yes, obviously you can't make the Friday night gig at Noonamar because it's been, but you can go to the Rails this evening and you can go to Cox Country Club tomorrow afternoon. Tonight's gig at the Rails, supported by Broadwing. I'm with you for another 9 minutes. Make that 8.5 minutes before NT Grandstand comes on to your airwaves. Just because the kind of fella that I am, a real rebel, in the playlist we were supposed to play a Supergrass song. I didn't like that, so I've picked a different Supergrass song. Yeah. Damn the man. Text in from Janice of Dyna Beach, who's actually, it says here currently on the Camino. I think that hasn't been updated. Otherwise, you've been on the Camino for a very long time, Janice. I'm going to presume you're back in Dyna Beach saying, good morning, Dave. You say lots of nice things about me, and I'm not going to say that because that would be shame job, but saying, looking forward to hearing about your next gig. Thank you, and lots of happiness in your next adventure. I'm still going to be around, Janice, just a little bit more here and there. So you know, this is not a goodbye. But of course, keep listening to NT Weekends. I will be with you from 10 o'clock till midday, including our rather ambitious attempt at a live radio play. But before then, here's a bit of Supergrass pumping on your stereo.

0: bit of stereo. Stereograss. That's disappointing. That's embarrassing. Of course, I've combined two bands, Stereophonics and Supergrass, and I meant to say Supergrass there on your wireless. We are coming up to the end of the hour. There's I played a music festival once, and the band rocked up, and they were ready, and they were playing on stage, and they were waiting for their lead singer. So they just started making noise and started yelling out his name. Actually, it was Archer, who tours a lot to the NT. So I'm going to see if this works. Kenny, where are you? Oh, here he is. Just a bit of funny buggers there, Kenny. I knew where you were. But yeah, so what happened was, it was on the weekend of where the daylight savings ended. So everyone in the band had the right time. And then, but the lead singer had the wrong time. So they were just back at the campsite, and then they kind of got wind that they just started screaming out the name from the stage. But yes, thank you for joining us, Kenny Bowles.
1: How are you?
0: Good, mate. What's happening on NT Grandstand today?
1: Oh, we've got a lot. We mentioned last week about during Matthew Stevens, our sports historians, about Southeast Asian neighbours and a connection, a sporting connection to our Southeast Asian neighbours. And we're going to continue that this week, but we had a discussion about cricket, and of course I mentioned about Darwin Cricket Club's involvement in the Chiang Mai Sixers. As long as I've been playing cricket since I was a teenager, they've been going over every year. So coming from that, Greg Bignall, former swashbuckling left-hand opening batsman from the Darwin Cricket Club, former president, heavily involved in the club still. He's going to come on the show because it's their 50th year as well. So we'll have a great chat to Greg Bignall, or Bickers as he's known, and I'm really looking forward to it because not only to discuss the 50 years, how long they've been going to Chiang Mai Sixers, but also about their local Darwin Cricket Club product, Jake Weatherald, who he would have seen probably put him through Kanga cricket under 11s, might have coached him. I dare say Bickers would have coached him at some stage, but we'll have a chat about that. I'm really looking forward to that. And just checking in, we're going to Alice Springs, Will, ABC, Will Regan. We're going to him. Little known fact, he plays football in the Centralian Football League. Mm. So we're going to him and get a wrap and a preview, of today's round and tomorrow's round. And then we're just going to have a big chat about sport in the Territory because there is so much going on. I've been already told by Kyra, I said, Kyra, just give me a couple of minutes so I can fanboy a bit on the it's my classic weekend, Dave.
0: Mm-hmm.
1: MotoGP and Formula One.
0: Where are they racing this weekend?
1: Austria is the Formula One, and the good news is Oscar Piastri is second fastest after a couple of practices. Kimi Antonelli bouncing back. He's won five in a row, and then he lost to Sir Lewis Hamilton last Grand Prix in Barcelona. But it's in Austria. Kimi Antonelli's got the quickest time so far after two practices. Oscar Piastri second, and his teammate, current world champion,

0: Lando Norris is third, so I'm right there. But the number one thing before I go.
1: Quick, you got 3 seconds.
0: Joel Kelso, fastest in a Moto 3.
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7: Good morning, Oliver Chaseling with ABC News. One of Central Australia's most significant Stolen Generations site has received permanent heritage protection. The Northern Territory Government yesterday declared part of the former St Mary's Hostel site in Alice Springs as a heritage place, protecting the chapel, mural, yellow children's cottage, the Tree of Knowledge and other culturally significant areas. The former hostel housed Aboriginal children from across Central Australia from the 1940s, including children removed from their families under assimilation policies, while the broader site remains earmarked for social housing. Australian musicians are raising the alarm about their music being used to train artificial intelligence tools without their consent. Last week, a probe by The Atlantic magazine revealed millions of creative works were scraped from the internet for AI learning. Last year, the government ruled out introducing a copyright exemption for firms training their models on local creative works. Australian singer-songwriter and frontman of the band Something for Kate, Paul Dempsey, says the government must stand its ground.
8: There is absolutely no reason to change any aspect of the Copyright Act. There's no good reason to give these giant multi-billion dollar tech companies a freebie so they can just use everybody's stuff. If someone wants to use it in a film or a TV show or a car ad, they have to negotiate.
7: Test results from an ABC investigation of an unapproved peptide revealed double the concentration of active ingredient listed on its label, prompting overdose warnings. National Health Equity reporter Caitlin Gribben has more.
9: Unapproved peptide use is booming, with social media influencers promoting their supposed health and beauty benefits. That's despite safety warnings from authorities. As part of an ABC investigation, a chemical testing laboratory analysed the weight loss peptide retatrutide acquired from an unregulated online site. The drug isn't approved for human use. The label said the vial contained 10 milligrams of retatrutide, but chemical testing revealed 19 milligrams was present. That's nearly double the concentration, and doctors warn of an enormous overdose risk. They say consumers should avoid buying unapproved peptides.
7: Overseas, foreign rescue teams and humanitarian aid is starting to arrive in devastated areas of Venezuela 2 days after twin earthquakes killed at least 920 people. The 7.2 and 7.5 magnitude quakes destroyed entire neighbourhoods near the capital, Caracas. The UN says more than 50,000 people have been reported missing. Nicola Pekelt is part of a specialist search and rescue dog team, and she says there's still hope of finding people alive.
10: So as we know from past events, there have been people found after several days. And I think this is also possible in this event. And we are very hopeful to find a lot of people and can help families to bring back people they are missing.
7: Fighting between Israeli forces and Hezbollah is continuing despite a ceasefire and a newly signed framework agreement for southern Lebanon, brokered by the US. The BBC's Sebastian Usher reports.
11: The full details of the agreement have not been announced, though there are reports that it again involves Israeli forces pulling out of some areas of southern Lebanon. Diplomatically, the fact that some kind of an agreement has been signed is a step forward, but the situation on the ground in Lebanon has shown little sign of shifting, despite several ceasefires. Both the Israeli military and Hezbollah are still carrying out attacks on each other, though with reduced intensity for now. Iran has linked the war in Lebanon to its ceasefire deal with the US, prompting President Trump to put pressure on the Israeli Prime Minister Benjamin Netanyahu to rein in the Israeli offensive.
7: To sport, Socceroos defender Aziz Behic says he's gutted for teammates Matthew Lecky and Jacob Italiano after the pair were ruled out for the remainder of the FIFA World Cup. Both players have left the camp to rejoin their club sides to rehabilitate their injuries, leaving the Australian squad two players short for the remainder of the tournament. Behic says he saw how hard Lecky worked to get back on the park, first for his A-League club and then to put himself back in contention for the national team.
12: You know, he left no stone unturned, and, you know, it's a credit to him. You know, it's not easy, not just physically, but also mentally. You know, we're all gutted for him because we wanted him to stick around because we know what he can give us as a team. And even when he's not playing, you know, his experience and presence around a lot of the players.
7: ABC News.
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0: Yeah, good morning. Oh, good morning. Yeah, good morning to everybody. It's Kenny Vowles live in the Darwin studio. I've got to be honest, I was waiting for the weather to kick in and then pressing my buttons to welcome the show. But thanks for joining us on a gorgeous Saturday. I know it's beautiful all throughout the territory. I can talk for the top end. It is gorgeous up here. It's a beautiful breeze and, yeah, perfect time to get out and enjoy the weather while you're also doing some sport and recreation. We've got quite a big show this weekend, especially today. We've got World of Soccer, we call it, Michael Vukelis, our World Cup expert. I'll pit Michael the Vuk against anybody. But really interested. Of course, Socceroos, nil all draw against Paraguay. I know, or we all know, that we're playing at 4 a.m. on Thursday morning in Dallas, but we don't know who. Some experts I've heard have said maybe Belgium, but I'm going to listen to our expert and see what the Vuk does. Then we're going to check in with ABC's Will Regan in Alice Springs and talk about the preview of the Central Australian Football League. And then a real special treat for me, we're getting Greg Bicknell in, better known as Bickers. Former opening batsman for the Darwin Cricket Club, former president. They're celebrating 50 years. Last weekend in our sports history chat with Matt Stevens, we mentioned Chiang Mai Sixers, and I said they've been going there for a long time. So we've got Greg Bicknell on. We're going to talk about Chiang Mai Sixers, of course, the 50 years of Darwin Cricket, and why not talk about the big Darwin product that came out of Darwin Cricket Club that we're all about to see on the 13th of August. That's Jake Weatherald for the Australian cricket side. Then we're going to talk to Butch, Jason Butcher of NT Hockey. So much going on. Indonesia, the Feast of Hockey. I'll be down. I went down Wednesday or Thursday night. Fantastic. And then the Cam Hughes, of course, NRL, all results. Into Matt Stevens, our regular sports historian. We're going to continue with our sporting connections to the Southeast Asian neighbours. Looking forward to that. And then we're going on to, instead of Luigi Andreoli from NT Rugby Union, we're going to speak to Director Junior Ponching about the NT Junior Rep sides, and then go to former NT News Sports Editor Gray Morris for all cricket, including the Women's T20 World Cup. Huge match coming up tomorrow night. The two best sides in the competition are playing each other in the same group, and that is Australia versus India. We'll get more from Gray, but before that, let's get to Kyra. Welcome, Kyra.
14: Thank you, Kenny, and good to be back here on this Saturday morning. Very quickly, because we do have a very jam-packed show. We're going to try and fit everyone in, but yeah. It is round 16 in the AFL, and Thursday night's match between Brisbane Lions and Sydney Swans. This is also, I guess, the game for Taylor Adams has announced that he'll be going into retirement as well, Sydney Swans legend. But this victory moves Brisbane's to a 9-6 record. They're now into sixth place, and it pretty much announces their quest for a third straight flag is pretty much back on track for them.
0: They are.
14: Yeah.
0: Are they back?
14: Yeah.
0: Absolutely.
14: Absolutely.
0: They're back. They dominated every quarter They were fantastic.
14: Yeah, I was quite shocked by this one when I saw it, and I think, you know, my little sidekick next to me, Priya, could attest to that. I was literally like, wow, like, whoa. But yeah, 19 goals, 12 behinds, 126 to Sydney Swans, 12 goals, 11 behinds, 83 for Thursday night. So
0: if you look at some of those stats, if you go and look at the stats, yeah, the first like four or five are all Sydney. Brisbane's Will Ashcroft, 30 disposals, outstanding. Yeah. But how's Sydney's Chad Warner?
14: Mm.
0: And like I said, Isaac Heaney, they had Goulden back, but Chad Warner, 28 disposals, 4 goals, 1.
14: Yeah.
0: So, you know, they played their best footy and Brisbane, well, I say in the old days, you towed them up. They really taught them a footy lesson, 43 points. They are back.
14: Mm.
0: They are back.
14: For sure. Moving over to Hawthorn and GWS. Now, Hawthorn has been challenged by this battered Greater Western Sydney side, I'd say, holding off a brave Giants outfit to secure a thrilling 14-point victory on last night's match. The Hawks dominated the Source on the back of a 16-8 masterclass in the centre clearances. So that was a 54-29 overall clearance win and a 65-40 inside 50 advantage to give the Hawks that 14-point victory of 14 goals, 12 behinds, 96 to 12 goals, 10 behinds, 82 for GWS, Kenny.
0: Yeah, they played well, GWS. They needed to.
14: Yeah.
0: And they played well. The Hawthorn, the Hawks had to work really hard.
14: Mm.
0: All the standout there, I just had Cam McKenzie for the Hawks. He had 27 disposals,
14: yeah,
0: and a goal. But GWS showed the signs. They're playing their better footy now, and they needed to, but Hawthorn got the job done.
14: Yeah, definitely. Coming up today, we're going to see Carlton taking on West Coast at 12:45. Collingwood will face Richmond later this afternoon at 3:45 before our Saturday Night Lights match with Port, the two Adelaide teams, Port Adelaide and Adelaide Crows at 7:05 p.m, Kenny.
0: And you know that, Kyra, it is Showdown 60.
14: Yes.
0: Showdown 60. Yes, that is right, 6-0. And so as soon as you say Showdown 60, what? Who has won who and how many has won? Adelaide 31 to Port Adelaide 28, of course.
14: Mm.
0: So Adelaide coming off a 17-point win over Melbourne. That was a big win. That was, you know, I think it was fifth versus fourth or sixth versus fourth. And, yeah, Port Adelaide came off that loss to Collingwood.
14: Yeah.
0: So, yeah, if Rankin and Captain Dawson and then Thilthorpe have great games, they're in big trouble, Port Adelaide. But having said that, just be a reminder, Port Adelaide 15th, Adelaide Crows 5th, so the Crows will go in hot favourites,
14: yeah,
0: and should win this match by, yeah, at least 6 or 7 goals, but it is a showdown.
14: It is. Yep, and we all know how those go, Kenny. It's always, the ball
0: it's
14: could always,
0: tight.
14: Yeah, the ball could always flip over. But in saying that, moving over to NRL, it's round 17. And Thursday night's match, I'll go over very quickly. Parramatta and Rabbitohs, a 32-12 score in Rabbitohs' favour. Kenny's there rolling his eyes, so I can, unless you want to have a quick chat about it, but I can skip right over
0: I will acknowledge that Cody Walker's having an outstanding season for South. 36-year-old he is now. He's playing, I'm not going to say his best footy, but he is just champagne footy. And he got 2 tries, but set up a lot. Parramatta played, you know, top 4 rugby league,
14: yeah,
0: and then played where they are in the ladder. You know, when you see Mitch Moses dropping the ball, knocking it on, we're in a lot of trouble.
14: Yeah.
0: But yeah, just want to acknowledge Cody Walker, just outstanding.
14: Outstanding. Yeah.
0: I was just going to say, for every time I think of South, I think, wait till next year when Payne Haas joins South. I think they'll be close to premiership this year.
14: Yeah, for sure.
0: Sydney, I think they'll go deep this season in the NRL season. But yeah, next year when Payne Haas joins them under Wayne Bennett, that's going to be unbelievable.
14: For sure, Kenny.
0: What happened last night?
14: Oh, last night, Titans and Canterbury Bulldogs, 30-12, the Bulldogs way. Very good one there. I know that our expert Cam Hughes probably is a bit stinging about that one. He goes for Gold Coast. So, yeah, he might not be too happy about that win. But then, as well, another bit of a... it's a bit of an unfortunate one here for Brisbane Broncos against the Roosters. Very close, but still just not close enough for Broncos 24-18. This counts as Brisbane's seventh straight loss in a row now. So not looking too good here for the Broncos.
0: Yeah, it was half time. They were up 16-12 as well. I mean, Billy Smith got two tries for Brisbane, I think it was, but or Sydney. But yeah, 24-18 at home. We thought Brisbane were back, but that was a great win by Sydney. And just back to that Canterbury 30 to Titans 12.
14: Yeah.
0: Had Jethro Rinakama scored two for Canterbury.
14: Yes.
0: But how's this? Poor Titans, Philip Summey, he scored three.
14: Yeah.
0: in a losing side. So if you do your sums, that's all the points to him.
14: Yeah, literally.
0: So, well done.
14: Yeah, but, good on him.
0: Today's matches?
14: Dolphins are taking on second place headed Warriors at 2:30 p.m. This should be a pretty good match, I say. I think, weighing up there, so I'm
0: third
14: very excited
0: That's
14: to see how that one goes.
0: Yeah, that'll be, I'm tipping that'll be match of the round.
14: Yeah, I agree.
0: To watch, because the Dolphins are, they're 7 in a row.
14: Very good, very good season.
0: Because they just keep winning and they keep being second. So, this will be a fantastic game.
14: Definitely. And then we'll see Cowboys taking on the top of the ladder Panthers at 5 p.m. Before Manly and Storm at 7:05 p.m. That should be a good one as well. But those are all of our NRL matches today. We've got some more tomorrow, which obviously we'll chat about tomorrow. But as well, quickly, Kenny, before we get to Michael Vukelis, the AFLW has released their 25-player squads for both Australia and Ireland ahead of the international match on August 1st. So if anyone wants to go look that up, be my guest.
0: I've got a couple of things here. How about this? It's a 100-year birthday for Catherine.
14: Oh,
0: and they're celebrating,
14: happy birthday,
0: so
14: Catherine.
0: They decided on having a big sports day extravaganza. And that's happening today. And they've got Liesl Jones. I know that, also we hang on, because I woke up this morning, I thought it was 100-year celebration. Liesl Jones and McCarthy Brogan down there as well, who were born in Catherine. But also I know Cadell Evans, of course. I got to spend some time when I was in a different role as an advisor looking after Cadell and his bike when he was up here doing some promotion for the NT government. So Cadell Evans and a good, really good mate of mine in my era, Damien Martin, who went on, he was born in Catherine and as well, and he went on to play obviously for Australia as well. But yeah, just 100-year celebration. So I just want to acknowledge that down there. Liesl Jones, there's McCarthy Brogan down there. Cadell Evans was born there. Damien Martin was there. It's just, so well done to Catherine and congratulations to them. I said, give me a minute, we can talk about, so I can fan out a bit on the motorsports. So at the moment, they have the Dutch MotoGP, and great news for fans, especially Australian fans, but also Territorians, because Darwin's Joel Kelso on his Honda has been fastest so far in the first couple of practices, so in Moto 3. Yeah. So that's huge news for him. He's finally got his bike right, and then he held on. He did the first lap and did that time, and nobody could beat it, and then he bettered it. So well done to him on the opening day of the Dutch Grand Prix. And the Austrian Formula 1 is on right now, Grand Prix, and after two practice, Kimi Antonelli, you might have heard, but Oscar Piastri and Lando Norris second and third means the McLaren's going well, and hopefully Oscar can get on the podium again. But Kimi Antonelli won five in a row until Barcelona last weekend, where Sir Lewis Hamilton won that. But yeah, great. So they go into P3 and qualifying this evening in that. And the T20 women's, as I said, they've had wins against South Africa, Bangladesh, Netherlands, Pakistan. They play India tomorrow night. So looking forward to that. And yeah, that's about sport, I reckon.
14: Yeah, I think so too, Kenny.
0: Should I ring the VUC up?
14: I think we should be ringing the VUC up. I think it's about that time to get in on some World Cup knowledge. I don't know about you.
0: But... Oh, well, while we get the VUC, instead of going to break, let's get Priya on. We've got Priya back in the studio. I'm calling her a little apprentice because I was having a quick chat. We could say an interview. but how'd your tournament go last week in jiu-jitsu?
15: It went good.
0: So that's an understatement. So how did you perform?
15: I think I did really well because I got 2 golds and 1 silver.
0: Excellent. Congratulations.
15: Thank you.
0: And then did you do some coaching as well?
15: Yeah.
0: And who do you coach?
14: Like what's the age group?
15: That I coach?
14: Yeah.
15: Oh, I coach like under fives.
0: Well done.
14: So cute.
0: Well done. So congratulations. So tell us
14: your age and tell us the oldest person that you had a fight with on your comp day.
15: So I'm 11 and I think she was 17, the oldest person that I versed.
0: Well done.
14: And how many times did you fight her?
15: Twice.
14: And how many times did you beat her?
15: Twice.
0: Oh, well done. Congratulations. I saw that training. I was talking about asking Priya about her schedule and training, and it seems, we've got a young, keen champion on the way. So well done, Priya. Congratulations. Everybody at Jiu-Jitsu, congratulations as well. Next, we're going to go to World Soccer and talk to Michael Vukelis.
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0: Yeah, thank you for joining us live from the Darwin studio. 105.7. It's time to talk World Cup soccer. And of course we go to our expert, Michael Vukelis. How are you this morning?
20: Going well, thanks, Kenny. Going really well. Socceroos are through to the next phase, so all is good in the world for now. And now we just wait with anticipation as we're probably about 2 to 2.5 hours away from finding out who our next opponents will be in the round of 32.
0: Yeah, brilliant. So we've got a 4 a.m. Thursday in Dallas. That's the time I've got down for the match. But, yeah, we don't know who we're going to play. But I did hear one expert say Belgium is probably the possibility. But who knows?
20: Well, Belgium is quite likely, but I'm hoping for, Kenny, in the midst of keeping up great Australian sporting rivalries, I'm hoping New Zealand can cause a boil over against Belgium today. So they've got a game at 12:30. So they're playing against Belgium. If they can get a result, they will move to second in the group, and that's who the Socceroos will play. So second from the Socceroos group, which is the Socceroos, they play second from Group G, which is New Zealand's group. So New Zealand really do need a win to guarantee moving further in the tournament. They can get through as a third place team, but a draw really won't be enough because with games just in today, Scotland's officially been knocked out. So at this point, you need to have had 3 points and have a goal difference of greater than -2. And so the Scotland were at -3 with 3 points. So they've actually been knocked out of calculation. So they're out of the tournament. New Zealand really need a win and then hope that Egypt either draws or beats Iran. So that's what we're looking at. And those games will be on concurrently. Potentially Egypt and Iran can, potentially they might want to play out a draw and then hope that Belgium doesn't get a win and then both of those countries would go through. But that's the reason why these group games, the last group games, are played at the same time. So you can't have any collusion for a result. So I'm hoping for New Zealand to get that win against Belgium. Group G is definitely going to be Egypt winning the group. Belgium haven't had two of their best games. They look quite fluid in the midfield, but I think their defence isn't as good as it could be, and they just don't seem to have the attacking edge that they've had in past tournaments. They've got Arsenal's Leandro Trossard and a few others that look pretty good, but they haven't had much luck cutting in from wider positions and scoring goals. So it'll be interesting to see how they go. Lukaku is looking his age at 34, probably not as fit as he has been. But if New Zealand give him chances, he might score. But I'm backing, or I'm hoping, that New Zealand's Chris Wood, who plays for Nottingham Forest, he'll get some chances and he'll take them, because he's a very good striker. Still one of the, I think, sort of maybe top 10 strikers in the Premier League when he gets the service. And that's what we need. The Kiwis need to get some good service in wide, allow him to head the ball or get the ball into him quick on the half turn, so that he can get a quick shot off against what I think is normally a pretty resolute Belgium defence, but they're not looking as strong as they have in past tournaments.
0: Thanks, Mike. Well, I'll have to leave it there, but let's have a chat tomorrow and we'll have a more in-depth, also preview and a wrap of

0: who you think, or how Australia, or how the Socceroos went, and who you think should be in the next side. We'll do that tomorrow afternoon. Perfect. Show.
1: Thanks so much, Kenny. Cheers.
0: Yeah, I really appreciate your time, Michael. That was Michael Vukelis, our soccer expert. Just talking about the Socceroos, Neil, and who possibly could be our opponent. Belgium versus New Zealand. New Zealand are the lowest ranked side in the World Cup, but what a situation that'll be, Australia versus New Zealand in a knockout match. So go the Socceroos. Next, we're going to go to Central Australia. We're going to Alice Springs. A familiar voice, Will Regan, ABC's Will Regan, next on Central Australian Football League.
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0: Yeah, thank you for joining us on this beautiful Saturday afternoon. We're going to head down to Alice Springs. I know it's a beautiful day down there, and we're going to a familiar voice, Will Regan, ABC's Will Regan. How are you?
8: Kenny Vowles, good morning. I'm very well. Thanks for having me on. How are you?
0: Yeah, good. How's the weather going down? Is it nice? It's gorgeous up here. And I always check the NT weather and I was like, oh, it's beautiful across the territory.
8: It is so schmick right now in the Alice. I always think like during the week, the weather can be sort of whatever it is. It's probably as good as it is now. It has been during the week. But today on a Saturday, it just matters more and it's turned up. It's 16 degrees right now, blue skies, light winds, and it's getting up to 22 today in the Alps.
0: Yeah, well done. What's happening in footy?
8: Okay, let's go to the men's seniors. We'll go to Albrecht Oval where Pioneer versus Wests are playing. That's a top of the table, top of the ladder clash happening at 3 o'clock. So that's at Albrecht for the seniors men's. Also over at Traeger at 3:30 this afternoon, South will take on Feds. That's the bottom of the ladder clash actually. And in the middle there, Rovers having a bye today. Rovers having a bye across all the comps today for the CAFL. Then in the women's, at midday, we've got South versus Feddies at Traeger. It's happening at midday. You've also got Pioneer take on Wests at 1:30 at Albrecht as well. Let's not forget the Dad's Army. The Rezzies fellas are playing. Pioneer versus Wests will play at Albrecht at 11:30 this morning. Then South will take on Feds in the Rezzies at 1:30 at Traeger, Kent.
0: Yeah, so you're saying Pioneers and West playing off for the title, so their seasons have been pretty good so far.
8: Yeah, Pioneers sit on the top. They're six. I think they're six. They're six from six. They haven't lost one. Now Westies have won four in the men's seniors. So have Rovers, and then Feddies sitting down there with two wins. And South, they're looking for their first win of the season right now.
0: And how are you going with your footy?
8: Good, good. We had a massive lull for a month. It felt like a full off season.
0: Yeah.
8: Coming, it didn't do any wonders for my fitness, but we came back and look, we went down to Westies. If you saw the NT news over the weekend or after that game, it was the first time West beat Feddies in the seniors men's in 4 years.
0: Yeah.
8: So it's sort of a turning of the tide, bit of a change in those roles. Last year, Feds, we were undefeated in the seniors, but it's a bit of a reality check. We've lost a few players this season, so we're looking to rebuild like your Bombers.
0: Oh, I like you throwing in there, your new Carlton fan, Will. For everybody, do Thursdays in Central Australia, Alice Springs, ready for normally Brashy, but Will. But a couple of weeks ago, Will's jumped on Carlton's bandwagon, so he had to find a club. So good luck against West Coast today. That's the broadcast match, actually, on ABC, so you'll hear it firsthand, your Carlton Blue Baggers.
8: Big time. Well, that's me take on Brash. So
0: I appreciate it, Will. Thanks very much.
8: Have a good day. Thanks, Kent.
0: Yeah, you too. That was Will Regan. His voice was familiar. He's on Alice Springs ABC Radio and across the territory occasionally, but also plays footy in the Central Australian Footy League, also plays cricket. So, yeah, and I'm mentioning cricket because staring straight at me is Greg Bicknell, and we're going to talk to Bickers next about Darwin Cricket Club's 50th year celebrations. We're going to touch on Chiang Mai and also want to talk about Darwin cricket product, Jake Weatherall.
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15: 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Sounds like Ken Vales on his prime, doesn't it?
0: That's very kind of you, Gray.
14: Territory Grandstand with Kenny Vales. 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
0: Corey, couldn't have planned that any better promo leading into the former left-hand opening swashbuckling opening batsman from Darwin Cricket Club. Former president, still involved?
16: Yes, just in bits and pieces.
0: Bits and pieces, but, you know, you think of Darwin Cricket Club, you think of Jim Ford and a few others, you think of Greg Bicknell as well. But, yeah, which we mentioned last weekend during Matt Stevens' sports history chat that how long Darwin Cricket Club's been going to Chiang Mai Sixers, and I thought, oh, great, and then Bick has got in contact, and I thought, let's get you on the show. So welcome to the show.
16: Thanks.
0: Greg Bicknell.
16: Thanks, Kenny. Great to be here.
0: Yeah, so 50 years.
16: Yes, it's gone very quickly.
0: Yeah, you must have been there a while for that as well.
16: Yeah, I arrived up in 1985, so from Victoria, and I think the very first weekend we got washed out with Cyclone Gretel, so that was a great introduction to Territory cricket.
0: Wow.
16: So we watched Essendon play somebody on the TV and had a couple of cold beers.
0: Yeah, that's brilliant, and you never left. Built your family, your life, all up in the Territory.
16: Great place, the Territory.
0: Yeah, so, and you were really the start, I'm going to say, of probably, yeah, not the start, but there was a real influx of interstate players coming up and staying, coming to the Territory. I can think of Ronnie Andrews straight away, Greg Connors, other players who just came up and said, oh, this is it, I love this place.
16: Yeah, well, one of the things we did early on was to look at our recruitment policy and say, look, let's stick with the local guys as much as we can, but also to bring in some talent. And Jim Ford, I think, was the one who really started that off in 1985, where we had Paul Nobes, who went on to play for South Australia and became chairman of selectors for South Australia. And another guy who played district cricket in Victoria was Artie Watkins, left arm spinner.
0: Artie Watkins, he was a master.
16: He was.
0: Especially on the artificial, he was unplayable.
16: Yeah.
0: He really was. Like, for a left armer, he was testing. Look, I played a lot of cricket. You played a lot of cricket. Any surface. But on the AstroTurf, because we didn't have a lot of turf, we could have won, maybe none. He would land it at good speed, drop, and then bounce. You just couldn't play him. Like, dance down the track, never got to him. Try and slog him, never got to him.
16: No.
0: He was. I still, to this day, that's a great name because I still talk to people, say he's the best spinner I've faced after Warnie.
16: I hope you didn't mention that around Ronnie Andrews.
0: Well, Ronnie never spun one. That's what
16: I... Yeah, Ronnie had a very decent
0: I brought Matt Stevens into the conference just to be in here because it's history as well. But just talk about 50 years, and you've got celebrations this year during the Test match.
16: Yes, we timed it. Well, we didn't time the 50 years to be during the Test match, but it turned out that way. And we thought, what better way to celebrate a Test match where we'll see a Northern Territory product, someone who's come up through the junior ranks playing Test cricket, and also Beau Webster, who spent a couple of seasons playing with Darwin in the local competition. And so we'll have a dinner while the Test match is on. Hopefully those two guys will be released from their official duties. Hopefully the Test match goes a bit longer than some of the ones in the Australian summer.
0: Yeah, I agree. And all I'm hearing, they'll have to start them early again to mix in with down south time. So you're talking, 8:30 starts, which is, the dew, things like that up in the Territory.
16: And a bit of humidity to get the ball hooping around.
0: Yeah. So you've got a dinner?
16: Yes. And one of the things we'll be doing is recognising players with cap numbers from our first grade. And interestingly enough, a name well known to yourself, Charlie King's one of our, will be one of the recipients of that, having played in our very first team way back in 1976.
0: So, that is fantastic. He'll be listening. So, Charlie, Darwin Cricket Club.
17: Yeah. Greg, you've got John Mann's coming up as well. Yes. Who else is coming up from the bygone days?
16: Well, there's at this stage people talking about it, so we'll wait until we see the eyes before we lock them in. But guys like Leon Polkinghorne and Jack Rowan, who were around in the mid-'80s, very well-credentialed cricketers. There are still people around Darwin who've settled here. So, guys like Ronnie Andrews, Kevin Peters.
17: Now, Charlie, just tell us a little bit about the very beginning of the Darwin Club. Because who was Charlie playing for before it was the Darwin Cricket Club?
16: Well, the choices there were a lot of choices to play for back then. As part of our research, we had a look back and to see which teams were actually playing the year before the Cyclone. And there were teams like, I'll read from my notes here, DAC, who I've never heard of, Tigers, no idea, the Nightcliffe, obviously, Waratahs and Banks, who later became Tracy Village, I believe, excuse me, and a couple of teams called Norths and YMCA. So,
17: DCA was the Darwin Aviation Group. So that ground used to be where the Pratt Pool is. There used to be an oval there. It was quite a good cricket ground, apparently.
16: Oh, very nice. Yes, well, our cricket ground wasn't all that nice after the cyclone. So photos from 1975 show a lot of rubbish, housing debris and things on the oval, which they cleared out, and then the next year was the year we started. So, there are a lot of clubs going through the same thing.
0: Yeah, brilliant. And just get to Chiang Mai, because I know we've got some time constraints, but Chiang Mai, how long have you been going to Chiang Mai for?
16: Our first team went up there in 1991. I was talking to Matt earlier as we were waiting about some of the things that happened in the background. So there was a lot of tobacco. There's a big tobacco industry there. A lot of Rhodesians settled there after Zimbabwe was formed.
0: Oh, is that why?
16: And there was the British had a teak industry up there, so there's several grounds. And, it just grew out of tobacco sponsorship. These guys wanted a game of cricket, and so they brought teams in from all around the world. So every year there's 30-odd teams. And surprisingly enough, there are now three teams from the Northern Territory.
0: Wow.
16: The Darwin Cricket Club has been going every year since 91, a team from Katherine called the NT Bush Rangers, and the Centralian Spirit, which are a ladies' team from Alice Springs.
0: Oh, well done.
16: So
0: that's brilliant.
16: Out of 36 teams, that's pretty fair representation from the top end. So,
0: And I want to finish up on Jake Weatherall, because you would have seen him, I would say, probably through Kanga Cricket,
16: yep,
0: all the way through, and just what a story. I mean,
16: brilliant.
0: You know, just great family, support, and just a good individual.
16: I was fortunate enough to have him in my under-11 team when I was coaching.
0: I thought he coached him through there.
16: So, and not that I did a lot of the coaching, because his dad was doing a fair bit in the background, and his mum was there every weekend making sure he was had all the whites and all the gear. But even then you could see he was a very talented young player. And he played in a team with a couple of other good kids, Tommy Andrews, Patrick Peisel, both of who went on to state level.
0: Yeah.
16: So it was a fairly easy team to coach.
17: Yeah, that sounds like a very good under-11s team.
0: Can I tell you what happened? His mum and partner said, oh, can you come down and just do one session with Jake, you know, one-on-one? And he set it up down to Carl and had the bowling machine set up. I turned up, had it all set up. Five balls I put through and I went, this kid's all right. Because I knew he was playing okay cricket. I sped it up. I put it in a dodgy length, and he played five different shots to the same ball. And I looked down, and I had it about 135, and he was 16 or 7. And I was like, he's good to go here.
16: Yeah.
0: That was the test, my tester. And the fact that he played different shots, he's got different options, he's not just focused in on. And I said, just let him be now. Just let him play and just get his head right. He'd be good, and we all got something. But because I thought I knew he'd gone through the Darwin system. I knew you would have had your hands on him somewhere there, guiding him.
16: Yeah, but it was very easy to do the do the guiding with that sort of talent. So
17: I think the significant thing you said was the mum and dad were so involved as well. You know, that support around a person is so important to success in the long run, isn't it?
16: Oh, yeah, absolutely critical. You know, the work that parents put into taking kids to games and, oh, and

0: and rolling out the equipment beforehand. And I know in under-11s we used to have a designated parent who was the kit putter on her.
1: Somebody's got to put the markers out to make it a pit oval as well.
2: Oh, it's much underappreciated. And to all those volunteers out there for all sports, I think it's important to acknowledge them and the work they do. Because Jake Weatherald is just one product, but all great sports people have got a support team around them, haven't they?
0: Oh, without a doubt. You know, without it, they're facing long haul.
1: Yeah, well done. Speakers, anything else, Darwin Cricket Club?
0: No, I think we've covered off on everything. We're looking forward to obviously a great celebration. Yeah. We were fortunate enough last test when Kerry O'Keefe was up commentating for the ABC, and we all turned up with skull. We won a skull with the skull.
1: Yeah.
0: And he came down and had a beer with us, and we're hoping that we might replicate something
1: like
0: that.
1: Well, I know they're sending the full squad up. I know they're doing that, and I don't know who's in the full squad. But, I'd say, Darren Lehman, I know Dizzy Gillespie, Jason Gillespie joined the team during the Ashes and that. But, the full side's coming up for the Darwin. It's the first test of the summer, so brilliant. And, all eyes will be on the territory, and it will be a celebration. I mean, we'll celebrate as Territorians having a Territorian playing, but under that layer, you'll have a moment, Greg, and go, wow, there'll be a lot of people that go, I played against him, I coached him, I did this.
0: Yep.
1: I had some interaction. I can see it. You can be it. And it'll be a huge moment because, it's just he's living all our dreams. So
2: I hope the Australian selectors are listening and know that he has to be in the team.
1: He's playing. I think they've already locked him in. They sent him up to do the promos last week, didn't they? So he's playing.
0: a little out of place.
1: Yeah, really appreciate coming in, Vickers, and really great to catch up. We never see each other as much as we normally would, but I'll be around. I'll be around those celebrations, of course. And, well done.
0: We'll see you at the test match.
1: Yeah, for sure. That was Greg Bicknell. Darwin, opening batsman, former president, former under-11 coach of Jake Weatherald, but just dead set ripper bloke who loves cricket and then puts blood, sweat and tears into it and into that club. And Darwin Cricket Club is selling 50 years this year, and that's a huge thanks and a huge contribution by Bickers. So well done, Bickers.
0: Thanks very much, Kenny.
1: All right. Next, I think we're going to go to Matt, but we're actually going to go to, he's staring right at me, but we're going to go to Jason Butcher first, and then we're going to go to Matt after, I think we're going to go to you after the news now, Matt.
2: All right.
1: So you can just hang around a little bit. We'll go to Jason Butcher from NT Hockey next.
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1: Yeah, thanks for joining us, 105.7. I was just having a quick chat to Matt. We've kept him in his studio. We're going to go to Matt and sports history, concentrating on our Southeast Asian connections, in sporting connections to our Southeast Asian neighbours. And in that topic, and a great, beautiful segue, we go to Jason Butcher from NT Hockey. How are you, mate?
7: Very well done, mate. I'm good. How are you?
1: Yeah, really good. Indonesia, NT, Feast of Hockey, then the National Under-18s tournament coming up. It is really all happening in hockey, so well done.
7: Yeah, thanks, mate. Just got back from Malaysia, obviously, as well, so it's been a busy period, but lots of exciting stuff for our community. It's been great.
1: And what's some of the results coming out of the Feast of Hockey?
7: So the first game's on Wednesday night. We had a very big crowd, bit of an experiment for a Wednesday night, so that was amazing and really exciting games, both of them, which the Stingers won. The men won 3-2 and the women won 2-1. And then on Thursday night, we had 2 dour arm wrestle draws. So different tactics, and Stingers played some kids in key positions, which is brilliant. And all set for hopefully Stingers to try and win the series tonight. The girls are at

0: 5 o'clock tonight, and the boys are at 6:30, and we're expecting a massive crowd out at the MWT Hockey Centre.
1: Yeah, I'll be out there with my family and all my clan. Butch, it's
0: Beautiful.
1: just great to see, you know, playing in front of your home crowd and, you know, all the clubs represented there. And if you know, just it's just a fantastic scene. And yeah, hockey, well done. So I want to talk about the under 18s because I did see some articles and some reports that there's a real focus in this Stinger sides around the under 18 build up.
0: Yeah, look, we, you know, last year we won the series, and we brought some firepower in and played. We played some kids, but we did. Indonesia are a bit of an unknown for us, and of course, you know, trying to win something at home as a territory team is when you know you try and take those chances. So, this year we played a lot of kids, and we backed ourselves in with the growth that Michelle Caden and our development team have done with our sort of under 18, under 21, even under 16 cohort, and. Got two baby Stingers teams out there at the moment, and a big cohort of them. They're being managed, so most of them are only playing two of the four games because under 18 starts on the 3rd of July. But what a brilliant preparation and lead up for our top under 18 players going into the national championships.
1: Oh, how good. And we hopefully we do really well. Who are some standout players over the week in those two matches?
0: Oh, look at some of our senior players. Jamie Hullick's been amazing. One of our veterans in the men. He, you know, he was a bit injured with his knee in Malaysia, so we didn't get to use him as much as we would have liked. So he's come back really strongly. So it's good to see him healthy. And Sam Penkwe, our Evergreen women's captain, has just been outstanding in defence. She went forward and scored a goal to get us back in the game on Thursday night. So she's everywhere, which is, and you know, she's a feisty, desperate character who carries the territory on her back. So it's great to still have her involved as well.
1: Sam Panqui is one of those Territorians. If she ever fell over and cut herself, she'd probably bleed ochre, I reckon.
0: Yeah,
1: she
0: mate.
1: would bleed Territorian.
0: She's pretty special Territorian.
1: Yeah, fantastic, mate. Anything else you want to have a quick chat about?
0: Look, we just want to get people down there tonight. The crowds during the week were amazing. You know, it was a bit of an unknown for us, but we were super excited and grateful to the community for backing Wednesday, Thursday night. And, you know, both series could be decided, but we have Indonesia here. It's a treat. It's part of what the Territory is trying to do collectively in sport to engage with Southeast Asia and also the NT government. And we have a big Indonesian contingent expected tonight, including the consulate. And a few others. So, yeah, get out to the MWT Hockey Centre. Game start at 5 o'clock. It's going to be an amazing afternoon.
1: Oh, well done, Butch. I'll see you down there.
0: All right, mate. I'll have a beer for you.
1: Thank you.
0: Ready for you.
1: For me. See you, mate. Bye-bye, mate. Bye. That was Jason Butcher, NT Hockey General Manager, CEO. Obviously, the successful Stingers campaign into Malaysia and now the Feast of Hockey happening right now at Merara. Wednesday, the men won 3-2 against Indonesia, the women 3-1, and then there was both draws. Saturday, this afternoon, 5 p.m., so it's Stingers versus Indonesian women, and then the men play at 6:30. And as Butch said, the under-18 national championships, a big coup for the territory that they're being played in Darwin, and that starts on the 3rd of July. Next, we're going to our NRL expert, Cameron Hughes.
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1: Yeah, thank you for joining us live from the Darwin studio. Cameron Hughes joins us in the studio. How are you going?
5: Morning, Kenny. Yeah, very good. On the way to the markets, as you do on a Saturday?
1: Oh, I don't know.
5: Can I pick
1: have to
5: you
1: get
5: up
1: up early
5: something?
1: To do that. I'd do that. Maybe, I've always been a bit subjective with the banana mango. It's just a staple, you know, the drink. But then... yeah, suffer for the rest of the day.
5: We toss it up between the Luxor or the banh mi, usually.
1: Yeah, the banh mi and the Luxor, brilliant. What's happening in rugby league?
5: Yeah, last night, Friday night footy, we got underway there and we got to see Darwin Brothers take on the Palmerston Raiders in the men's. Look, in the end, it was 40 points to 4, but it was 10-4 at halftime. Both of these teams missing a whole host of players. It was a real test of depth for both clubs. Now, we know Darwin Brothers have got plenty of depth, but the Raiders, they really gave gather to them in the first half. Brothers, they were probably a little off their game last night. Their completion rate wasn't where it usually is. You know,

0: Obviously, the turnover in players, but they clicked in the last 20 minutes and ran away with it. Elijah Coombs, front rower for Darwin Brothers, scored his ninth try of the season, leads the try scoring list for the season from the front row. And this try last night was off a little kick as well. So,
1: not his own.
0: No, but quite amazing. And the other thing that I thought you might find quite interesting, Kenny, was Bradley Stokes made his debut

0: look at doing a history segment on Frankie Stokes and his rugby, because in the end, I'm sure he retired. He was the Manly reserve captain. But, you know, I remember Matthew Ridge, he was the fullback for Manly, would go away for New Zealand, and then Stokes would go from the wing to the fullback, and it was a whole next level. And if you know, meet Frankie Stokes, he's a little bit taller than me, you know, 5'10", you know, not that tall, 5'9". But one of the fastest, toughest men I've ever played, from juniors onwards. But, yeah, his rugby league career in Manly was so respected down there. We never really, I feel, we don't really acknowledge his contribution to rugby league.
1: 100%. Once I knew Bradley was playing, I did a little bit of research on Frankie. Yeah, 90 to 94 with Manly. Spotted by Bob Fulton in a pre-season game up here in the Territory,
0: yep, right.
1: Went down. And one of the seasons he was actually Manly's top try scorer. So fullback, wing, centre, very capable player.
0: You think in this day and age he'd be a household name across forever. But yeah, I was at that game. And that Manly game, I can tell you what, my dad, because we all watched it on TV, it's the only time. And Paul Fatty Vorton, he did a break, like just took off. Anyway, nobody could catch him.
1: And no one could catch Vorton.
0: It was like, he's so slow, he gets caught all the time. And then I think it was Brian Elliott, like, boom, hang on, I'll go from the other wing. What's going on? And just got him easily. But, yeah, he was out sprinting everybody. And everyone's like, hang on, we didn't know he was that quick. Because you see the forward in the top competition, they go about 20 metres. And they start looking around to pass it off. So, yeah, that game, and that's where he was spotted. So that's where Frankie Stokes was spotted as a young young player.
1: Yeah, well, Bradley did well last night playing out in the centres.
0: Well done. Joshua
1: Johnson, the Brothers hooker last night as well, he's one of their replacement hookers, but he had an exceptional game, as did Nicky Yaron. So they clicked the last 20 minutes, but I think they'll be happy to get the win. They'll be happy that it was a test of depth and they came out of it. But, you know, it wasn't at their usual standard. Other games we've got on today, we've got Bears v Rabbitohs. That's 3-6. The Bears, they had that slow start to the season, but they've worked their way up into second position now. They'll go into this game as massive favourites, and you can just see that they're really starting to click that new spine that they've got this season. A couple of force changes at halfback across the season, but, you know, the hooker, the 5/8 and the fullback, they've been pretty set for the whole year. And the other game, which I think is probably the game of the round, is Dragons v Sharks, 4-2. Dragons sitting fourth. They had that win over the Raiders last week to get into the top four. The Sharks were absolutely the standouts of the opening six rounds of the competition along with Brothers. But the Bears and the Dragons, they're coming for the Sharks. But having a look at the team sheet, no Butcher, no Shirley for Dragons. Ooh. And so, yeah, it's going to be a tough game. Yeah, they are massive outs for the Dragons. Women's, just enough time to quickly mention that just the one game this afternoon is the Bears v the Rabbitohs there. We've got two forfeits in the other games.
0: Yeah, tough.
1: Holidays. School holidays, it had an impact.
0: As always, the case across all sports, how it works. And, I mean, there's no mistaking, like, anti-hockey, having a feast of hockey during this period of time.
1: Because feast of hockey, festival of hockey.
0: Festival of hockey, a feast. It used to be a feast of cricket, that's why.
1: Feast of cricket.
0: We used to
1: festival
0: the old
1: of hockey.
0: Days, feast of cricket. But, you know, planning around a school holiday program around that time. So no club sport going on. But yeah, hey, I just want to talk about NRL. Sydney, Brisbane. I was Brisbane at home. Are you a Broncos fan? You're a Queensland.
1: My wife's sitting out there. She's the Broncos fan. I'm the Titans fan.
0: What happened last night?
1: Well, they were right in it, weren't they? You know, they've now lost seven in a row, but they could have won that game last night. The class of the Roosters, you know, their Origin representatives showing through in the end. But yeah, the Broncos. Every week you think, no, they're going to click, they're going to turn it around. You know, they've got so many great players. They won the premiership last season, but that's seven in a row now for the Broncos.
0: Oh, yeah, no, 16-12 half-time. I thought, yeah, they're back.
1: Yeah, they're up.
0: They needed to be back. But, yeah, Sydney are a quality side, as they are every season, but this season I think they've got a point to prove. But you'd think last year's premiers, Brisbane, I think they're sitting 13th still, maybe somewhere down there. Canberra, last season's minor premiers, are 16th. So, you know, it's a real transformation what's going on. And we're hoping our Broncos fans are pleading, at some stage, like Penrith, I reckon, seven rounds into last season, they'd only won that first game in in Las Vegas.

0: Vegas, and they were bottom, second last, maybe halfway, you know, 10 games, 10 rounds in, and then...
1: Then they had a massive run.
0: Away they go.
1: Yeah.
0: We are waiting, and I'm sure Broncos fans are waiting for that run, and I thought that would have been it last night.
1: Yeah, and look, the Storm, they started their run a little bit earlier this season. Of course, they got off to a slow start. The Broncos, your man, Payne Huss, he leaves them at the end of this year. We hear the news that Dane Gagai is going to join them next year on a one-year contract. Now, he's well into his 30s, but he's kept himself tremendously fit, injury-free. He's a great player, Dane Gagai, and you would expect that Shibasaki will move on from the Broncos. I can't be too critical because my Titans played last night and they went down to the Dogs. And the Titans...
0: Dogs,
1: you know,
0: are resurgent.
1: They are resurgent.
0: Crichton's back.
1: Yeah. The Titans, we frustrate ourselves because we beat the Panthers and then we go down to the Dogs. And I did tip your Eels on Thursday night. And then the Rabbitohs, Cody Walker...
0: How good is he?
1: Like a fine wine, just getting better with age.
0: 36 years old, two tries, set up everything. He was just a menace. And I'm not going to say his best season because he's played a lot of fantastic seasons, but... I just think now with Souse in the role he's playing, it's really highlighting how good he is.
1: Didn't he once again expose that Mitch Moses shouldn't be the 5'8" for New South Wales?
0: Well, I remember there were last weekend there was an article, an interview with Cody Walker, and he said, oh, I'll be wearing the blue watching the players, you know, but if they call me 36, yeah, it'd be interesting.
1: Well,
0: I just want to talk one game, but we're going to get to the news. But I think the match of the round, third place Dolphins versus second New Zealand.
1: Oh, what a cracker this is going to be. Dolphins, Queensland's number one team, they are in some form.
0: Yeah, I think six, seven in a row, something like that. But, that'll be my match of the round. That's at 2:30 today, so look forward to that. Cam, we've got a couple of minutes, but, what do you got? Anything else in rugby league?
1: Oh, look, I think we've got the bye round up here next weekend. You know, it is school holiday, so, you know, that's a nice schedule for us. But, you know, things are going well in the competition. Brothers now top of the table in the men's, the women's, and the reserve grade. And that, like I mentioned, that was that test of depth last night. And we saw with so many players taken from the reserve grade team into the first, and then Brothers getting over the top of the table Raiders last night. So, yeah, they're having a great season.
0: Well done, Cameron. Thanks very much. This is Cameron Hughes, NRLNT, our expert now on all local and international and national international rugby league. Thanks very much, Cam. Now, I'm going to say we're going to go to the news soon, but Matthew, I'll put your microphone on. We're going to touch on Southeast Asian sporting neighbours. Is that correct?
2: Yeah, that's right. And just before we go to the news, just a reminder to people and myself, actually, the conversation that we had with Greg about Chiang Mai was fantastic. And it's just a reminder to everybody that those individual personal stories is often where history is held and known. And those people out there in listening and thinking, oh, hang on, I've got an interesting story that might not be well known, get in touch. And it's important that those stories are documented. You're talking about Frank Stokes. We've heard about the Chiang Mai Sixers. There's so many hidden sort of histories in the territory that it's good to be reminded of. And if we can get them documented and acknowledged, that's a great thing.
0: We had those journeymen, we used to call them in cricket. You know, I was probably one of them myself, but, you know, like the Colin Millers, they just played cricket everywhere. And there were so many players, especially Darwin Cricket Club, who'd come up and play a season, go back, or a few games, all throughout the territory. So, yeah, it's great because you sit down with Greg Bicknell, Jim Ford, they'll have all the history of, especially 40 of Darwin Cricket Club.
2: Well, it's important to actually, so the great thing about the Chiang Mai conversation is it's important to have like a subject or a theme to talk about. And people get quite animated about something that is close to their heart. And so if you don't ask the right questions or you don't have the right context, it doesn't necessarily work. But Greg called me all kinds of things out in the green room there or the red room, whatever we're calling it. And it just prompted me to think, well, I need to sit down with Greg at some stage and get some of that written down.
0: All right. When we come back after the news, we're going to Matt Stevens and we're going to connections to our Southeast sporting nations. That'll be after the news.
3: Good afternoon. Oliver Chaseling with ABC News. An educator at a Northern Territory vacation care program has been arrested and charged with indecent touching and grooming of a child. Northern Territory police alleged the 40-year-old man this week touched the student while working at a school holiday program at a school in the Greater Darwin region. NT police say they understand the educator has been stood down, with investigations ongoing into any further alleged offending. He has been refused bail and is due to appear before Darwin local court on Monday. Test results on an unapproved peptide have revealed double the concentration listed on the label, prompting warnings from health professionals about enormous overdose risks. The vial of black market weight loss peptide retatruide was provided to the ABC for testing. University of Queensland researcher Benjamin Benetti says the drug isn't an approved medicine.
4: The important thing is this, it's still experimental. It's not approved in Australia. So if someone buys a vial online labelled as Rita, that's not the same as getting a regulated medicine from a doctor and pharmacy. So that's the distinction I keep coming back to. Controlled medical research is one thing, unapproved product online, it's another entirely.
3: A 15-year-old boy is due to face court today, charged over an alleged abduction of a schoolgirl in Melbourne's southeast. Police say a 17-year-old girl was allegedly forced into a car as she walked into a secondary college in Springvale South about 8:30 yesterday morning. Special Operations Group officers arrested the teenage boy several hours later and have since charged him with abduction. The victim was taken to hospital. Police have not released details about her injuries. Overseas, there are reports another earthquake has struck off the north coast of Venezuela just days after twin earthquakes, which have killed nearly 1,000 people. The magnitude 4.9 tremor was reportedly felt in the capital, Caracas. North America correspondent Cayman Gok has more on the aftermath from the initial quakes.
5: Rescue crews continue to try and save those under the rubble, but hundreds have been found dead, thousands more injured, and a website keeping track of people missing has more than 50,000 reportedly still unaccounted for. Hundreds of buildings have been destroyed or damaged, including critical infrastructure such as the main international airport near Caracas and more than a dozen hospitals. And now we're hearing reports that hospital staff are having supply shortages due to the large volume of injuries they're having to deal with.
3: US Vice President J.D. Vance says violence will be met with violence after America and Iran traded military strikes, putting their fragile ceasefire agreement in jeopardy. Ali Crew reports.
6: Mr. Vance has taken to social media to say that if Iran has disagreements about how the Memorandum of Understanding is being applied, they can pick up the phone. Iran's Revolutionary Guard says it's attacked a number of US Army positions in the region in retaliation for American airstrikes. Earlier, the US military launched a series of attacks targeting weapons storage sites and coastal radar installations. The American attacks came after US President Donald Trump accused Tehran of violating their ceasefire by striking a ship attempting to transit the Strait of Hormuz. Iran has countered, saying the reckless violation of the ceasefire will lead to retreat and regret.
3: Energy Minister Chris Bowen says the federal government is focused on protecting Australia's fuel security following the military exchange. Political reporter Lexi Junawick reports.
7: Mr. Bowen has confirmed during his weekly update on Australia's fuel stocks that the nation has 44 days worth of petrol, 37 of diesel and 29 of jet fuel in reserve, responding to strikes traded between the United States and Iran amid a fragile ceasefire. The energy minister has called for all sides to see the dispute resolved.
8: We just need to remain focused on our own task and ensuring our own fuel security during this international uncertainty.
7: Mr. Bowen says there are no plans to extend the cut to the fuel excise beyond August, with the government to begin winding back the discount from July 1st.
3: Briefly to sport, Cabo Verde has reached the knockout phase of the FIFA World Cup for the first time after holding Saudi Arabia to a nil-all draw in Houston. That's the latest from the ABC newsroom.
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0: Yeah, that's right. It's sports history time. It's Matthew Stevens in the studio. We're going to continue from last week, Southeast Asian connections through our sporting neighbours to our Southeast Asia. And we just had Greg Bicknell in talking or mentioning about Chiang Mai as well. And we just had a bit chat off air as well, Matt.
2: Oh, yeah, look, it's fascinating. And as I said just before the news, people sort of hold those stories and they're not necessarily ones that you find. It's curious as a historian, you know, I'd like to think I know all about sport from European settlement. But things that happen in more recent years aren't as well known and can be easily forgotten. And it's interesting to talk to Greg about the Darwin Cricket Club being 50 years old. Time passes quite quickly for people. And celebrating those anniversaries is really important because, you know, by the time you get to 100 years, those stories will be forgotten if you don't write them down now. Yeah. So that was interesting hearing about cricket in Chiang Mai. Just following up from last week, a couple of stories that we probably don't talk about all that often. I've talked about sailing from time to time. But people would know in the sailing community about the Darwin to Dili yacht race. That was quite the thing back in the early 70s. The first race was in 1973. And that proved to be very popular. Of course, quite a checkered history in Timor with all kinds of upheavals there from time to time. So after a few years, the Darwin to Dili became the Darwin to Ambon race. And those races attracted both sort of serious sailors, you know, who would be racing as hard as they could.
0: When did that start, man?
2: Well, the Darwin to Ambon was 1976. The Darwin to Dili was 1973. And you had a mixed sort of field, I guess you'd call it. Those more serious sailors, I guess you'd call them, along with those that were participating in what amounted to a rally, if you like. So sailing to Southeast Asian destinations. An interesting story I stumbled across, and I wasn't really looking for this, and I'm not even sure it qualifies as sport per se, but I don't know how many people in Darwin remember the adventures of the Kantiki, the beer can boat that sailed from
0: Kantiki.
2: One of these interesting stories that I was looking for sport, and as I was going through this period of time, looking at the Darwin to Dili, the Darwin to Ambon sailing, amongst the reports was the report about the Kantiki. Now, it was 1977. It was only a few years after the cyclone. And Lutz Frankenfeld, who was tied up with the Beer Can Regatta, one of the founders, the creators of the Beer Can Regatta, came up with this idea of building a beer can boat and taking it to Singapore as a means of attracting attention to the fact that Darwin was sort of back in business. You know, here. We were knocked over by the cyclone, but hey, we're back in business. 15,000 empty beer cans, a couple of big outboards on the back. It was a 12-day journey. He was accompanied by the chairman of the Reconstruction Commission, Mr. Clem Jones, who's probably well known to many people as the mayor of Brisbane for a long period of time. And there was a Sydney.
0: So he made it.
2: Yeah. He was part of the crew.
0: No, but they made it.
2: Yeah, they made it. They made it. Oh, wow. Yeah. It didn't fall apart. No, it was. It's interesting. I interviewed Mr. Frankenfeld some years ago. And we're talking about the days when the beer cans were made out of steel, Kenny.
0: They are different, yeah.
2: And by the time you put 15,000 of them together,
0: Can I tell you something? That's when you see some old movies, and I was watching it with a couple of them, and somebody said, that wouldn't hurt a beer can to the head. And I was like, in the old days, absolutely would. That was metal, proper steel, hitting you in the head. So, yeah.
2: And there was
0: a bit different.
2: Yeah, indeed. So crew of three, 12-day journey, greeted like conquerors in Singapore, put Darwin back on the map. So that

0: part of the marine history of the territory, along with the sailing races. I'm not sure if I mentioned...
1: Whatever happened to the Cairn Tiki? Museum.
0: In the Maritime Museum.
1: Yeah.
0: I'm not quite sure what happened to the Cairn Tiki, but the memory lives on in the beer can regatta every year. I'm not sure what about those early beer can regatta fellows, mate. The other thing about that event, so I'm getting a little bit off track here, but the other thing about the interview with Mr. Frankenfeld about the beer can regatta, when it first started, they had quite serious motorboat races. These are people that made quite serious motorboats with big motorboats with big engines on them, speedboats, and had some quite serious racing. As you can imagine, there were certain risks involved in that, so that fell away over the years. But the idea of plonking a massive big outboard on the back of a beer can boat and racing around Darwin Harbour, one of those only in Darwin stories.
1: Yeah.
0: I wanted to say Timor features today more than any other destination. Of course, it's our nearest neighbour, and in a sense, it's probably surprising that there's not more sporting exchanges with Timor. I could be wrong, but it's closer than Catherine, as I understand it. So
1: I think of Timor in a years, and it's been soccer.
0: So football. I'm going to get to football because I came across some interesting football stories. But one that shouldn't be forgotten is the basketball games that used to occur between Darwin and Timor. Now, I interviewed a famous Territorian, Benny Lou Fat, some years ago, and sadly Benny's passed away. But one of his great memories was playing basketball in Timor on several occasions. And I guess part of Benny's story was that when we got the influx of Timorese refugees, that basketball contacts led Benny and others to support those people when they came to Darwin, and friendships were formed and relationships were formed that were lifelong. And I think this is a great thing about sporting exchanges with our neighbours.
1: If you just joined us, you're listening to our regular sports historian Matthew Stevens, and we're talking, continuing last week's chat around the Northern Territory's connection to our Southeast Asian neighbours. East Timor.
0: Yeah, another curious one I stumbled across, and this is again going back to I tend to look back in history probably more distant than relatively recent history, and I stumbled across some of these items as I was looking for things like basketball and soccer and some of the items that I had more information about. People might remember the Indigenous Marathon project that was run here in the Territory and other places. So in 2010, we had four Indigenous runners: Charlie Ma, who's well known as a footballer, Caleb Hart, One Darwin, from here, and Joseph Davies from Kununurra, attended the inaugural Dili Marathon. So we've had an exchange of athletes. The most interesting story, and I literally stumbled across this as I was trying to fill in some of the gaps in the basketball story. We talked quite a lot about soccer last week, but I hadn't talked about the more recent history, and that's quite fascinating. Now, as we were saying before, Darwin has quite a close connection with Timor. There's a lot of Timorese here in Darwin. We know about the checkered history of Timor and some of the difficulties that they've had over the years, resulting in a lot of Timorese refugees here. In the 1990s, I came across this soccer item where a team of Darwin Timorese people travelled to Melbourne by van to play in the first Timor Cup. So the Timorese community in Melbourne, bunch of fellows from Darwin drove down. If any of you are listening, get in touch. I think that would be an interesting segment to talk about. But the Timor Cup ran for many years, and it sort of led me to this series of Darwin Timorese stories. So Casuarina Football Club famously is a Timorese-based club formed back in 1977. So that's always had a strong Timorese flavour to it. And I'm just trying to find the date for this gentleman. In fact, just bear with me. My notes are a bit all over the place here. But in 2015, the Timor-Leste football national football team was actually captained by a Darwin fellow. Wow. Now, this was a gentleman by the name of Jesse Pinto, who was born here in Darwin, played A-League with the Newcastle Jets, and because of his Timorese background, was eligible to play for Timor, became the national captain. But this drew me to another story, which most of us, including myself, knew nothing about. During this period of time, Timor was recruiting a lot of Brazilians to their national football team. So Timor, of course, famously has a Portuguese background, Brazil's Portuguese in background. And the Timorese national football team was recruiting a lot of Brazilians to their national side to bolster the ranks of the players there. And if I've read the story correctly, Jesse Pinto, the Darwin born fellow, was a little bit put out by this. The sort of people that were born with or had close connections to Timor were being put out by Brazilian fellows coming and being naturalised to Timor. But that led me to another story where, because the Timorese football ground didn't reach FIFA standards, this is in recent history, this is in 2025, the East Timorese football team played their Asian Cup qualifier here in Darwin. Now, the upshot of that story is that, in fact, there are a couple of Darwin fellows who played again for the national team.
1: Who live here.
0: Who live here. They're Casuarina Football Club players. They've got Timorese background. That makes them eligible for the national team. Danilo De Lemos and Mark Casemiro. Casemiro is a very well-known
1: name
0: here in Darwin. They represented Timor in the Asian Cup qualifiers. And Timor is going to play their 2020, it might even be this year, is it 2028? Because of that stadium issue, they're going to be playing more qualifiers here in Darwin. So that sporting connection, particularly in football, is a strong one. And we as I said, we often overlook or don't even know about these fascinating sporting stories where we've got national team players coming from Darwin and virtually we hear nothing about it. So
1: it's one of those things. Soccer's like, I can only relate to cricket where, you know, somebody's playing. I think there's a guy who's from down south, he's been playing in the territory, but he's over playing for some country in the European League and made 180 or something like that. So it's interesting, and rugby league's just going through it all with, you know, Payne Haas is not going to play for Australia, he's going to play for his own country, where that would take him out of the Origin series, but now they're allowing that to happen. So it's only when you have a World Cup or something, you know, country versus country, you realise, oh, that's who they're representing.
0: Well, I think it just takes us back to the point I was making before about Greg coming in and telling us about the Chiang Mai Sixers, that individuals have these stories that aren't very well known. Yeah. And if there are people out there listening and saying, well, hello, you know, my father did this, or I'm doing that, I'm playing in a national competition for some of the sports that we may not be as familiar with. You were just saying earlier, there are some great rugby league stories that perhaps we're not as familiar with. You know, it is true to say that Aussie rules sort of dominates the sporting landscape here in the territory, and so we're familiar with all the fellas that go down south and play in the big leagues, but there's lots of other sports people and that have played in important competitions, perhaps for other countries, other states, that we're not as familiar with. So if people are out there listening and think, I've got a story for you,
1: let us
0: know.
1: Yeah, let's please. Thank you, as always, Matthew, coming in. I know you hang around. We a bit of scheduling changes, but just love the segment. And I know the listeners love the segment. So what are we going to – we'll have a look at next weekend.
0: Well, to be honest, I haven't thought about it, Ken, but I'm sure we can stumble across some more interesting stories and bring them to the listeners.
1: And if people want to contact you, Matt, any of these stories or confirmation or just get some history, want to know some more –
0: I've got a website, Northern Territory History and Memory. That's probably the best place to contact me. And if anyone does get in touch, I'm more than happy to catch up locally or on the telephone. I'm always fascinated by the sports history stories I don't know about.
1: Yeah, thank you very much, Matt. Brilliant as always. That was Matthew Stevens, our regular sports historian, linking our southeast neighbours to sport in the territory. We just said it's particularly focused on East Timor, which is still happening to this day. Next, we're going to talk all things cricket with former NT News sports editor Gray Morris.
2: You're listening to Territory Grandstand with Kenny Vowles.
1: Yeah, thank you for joining us on the home stretch, Gray Morris. How are you?
3: Yeah, good, Vowlesy. Yourself?
1: Yeah, good. It's this
3: lack of windy Saturday.
1: Yeah, in the top end. I just said we spoke to Will Regan from ABC Alice Springs, who does our Central Australian Football League preview and wraps. And he was saying 22 and breezy in Alice Springs as well. So beautiful across the territory.
3: Right across the NT, yep.
1: And cricket, there's not much going on, but huge. The T20 Women's World Cup.
3: Yeah, big game, mate. Tomorrow or Monday, I think, Australia and India playing for India have to win it to make the semi-finals. Australia, Valdi are cruising.
1: Yeah, I mean, these are the two best sides in the T20 Women's World Cup.
3: Yeah.
1: And it's a shame they're in the same group. But, yeah, Australia, they've had in their four matches, they've played South Africa. They've won against South Africa, Bangladesh, Netherlands and Pakistan, I think it was, quite easily. Georgie Vole's been outstanding, opening the batting. Sophie Molyneux, but Elise Perry, I'll say it until I can't say it. She's in her T20, her 10th T20 World Cup. She's played other one-day cups for Australia,
3: well. Yeah.
1: And she's played a World Cup in soccer as well. So, but yeah, she's in her 10th World T20 World Cup, and she is absolutely dominating. When she's needed as a senior player, Elise Perry, I'm talking about, is she puts her hand up and she's either taking wickets or she's making runs. And they'll have to rely on her and a few, and Georgie Vole and a few others, Georgie Wareham, to beat India, because India are a quality side.
3: Yeah, and India, of course, a team that knocked Australia out of the last T20 World Cup, so there's a bit of revenge on the lips of the Aussies, for sure. And that game at Lord's too, Valdi.
1: Yeah, looking forward to it. I think coverage is from 11 p.m. Sunday night.
3: Yeah,
1: so probably first balls around midnight or somebody around there. But also I just want to talk about the other test matches going on. I think West Indies are playing a test match, but the England-New Zealand third test match, the third in deciding, the first test match was won by England by 115 runs. The second, New Zealand dominated with fast bowler. Yeah, Matt Henry taking 11 wickets and was in the latest world rankings for bowlers. He's number one in the world, Matt Henry. They won by 253 runs that second. Currently, New Zealand won the toss. How good was Latham and Conway's opening stands for New Zealand?
3: Well, it smashed a 96-year-old record for New Zealand. It was, 1930, I think. Dempster and his mate put on about 280. But, marvellous effort. Both left-handers and both batted beautifully. So, made 317, which will take a lot of beating. Although, the Kiwis did lose 10 for 120 after that, and rule out for 438. But and England, of course, in reply, two wickets down for 223. And the big score there, Valsey, was Duck at the opener. He got 100.
1: Yeah, well done. And we've got Jacob Bethel on 74, not out. And I want to talk about the other not out batsman, Joe Root, 21 not out.
3: Yes, he's been around for a long time now, hasn't he, Joey Root?
1: Yeah, last test match scored his 14,000th test run. Only the second to do it after Tendulkar. But what an amazing career. And he's still performing. He's still averaging over 50 and the huge reliance on him in this test match. For non-cricket fans, it's been hot around Europe, so in England has been, I think they've had three record days of heat, so the wickets are dry, really good batting decks. I just think if anybody's going to win this, it's going to be New Zealand with their pace and their spin attack. New Zealand should have really wrapped that test around, you know, draw or nothing else after that opening stand. But, yeah, Mark Latham as captain of New Zealand, 150-odd, and then Devon Conway, 150. And then to, I think even by the end of play, they lost four quick wickets through. But, yeah, England, Jacob Bethell scoring some runs. He made that.
3: The left-hander.
1: Yeah, and fantastic. In the Ashes here.
3: And the hero with the ball for England was the returning skipper, Benny Stokes. He bowled beautifully. He got four wickets and bowled quick and fast. Bowsy?
1: Yeah, there's a little bit behind the scenes. I was going to say not proud, but I felt good about myself that I read Brendan McCullum, who spent some time in Darwin playing for the Palmerston Cricket Club and has a lot of great friends here still, that when Stokes was dropped, he was calling him every day, checking in with him, see if he was in a good space. And then Ben Stokes came out the eve of the test match and said, he took offence at what McCullum said. He took offence at a few things McCullum had said. And I thought, that's the first public crack I've seen in that relationship. And, the great moment for him, he served his time, he's come back, but the real good moment for him was when he was announced, next bowler is Ben Stokes, the whole crowd, clapped respectfully and to give him a bit, hey, we're behind you. You've done you did the wrong thing, you've served your penalty, but now play for England. He bowled fantastically. He's a match winner, whatever he does with the bat and ball, but... yeah, this is going to be a run fest.
3: He did. He ran in hard too, Velty. Did Stokes. He didn't just roll in and bowl medium pace. He gave it everything, and he's got England back into the match. But as you said, it'll be hard to see them winning from here.
1: Yeah, it's got to be one of those draws. I can see at the end of the day, Bethell maybe 100, but Joe Root like 150, 180, 200 not out. But if that's not the case. New Zealand have, got their lines right and away they go. I think, listen to the pitch reports, that we expect the wicket would deteriorate, but in England they're expecting to get better and better for batting. So match is leading towards a draw, but we'll see if Ben Stokes and Bazball will be back if they try and make a match of it, Gray. There you go. That we were told it was dead and buried, but maybe it might come back.
3: Whack, whack. And look, just before I go too, Ken, T20 cricket is being played around the world, as we know. The world champions India went up to Belfast to play a two-match series, thinking it was going to be a nice few days in the Irish sun, eating Irish stew and
1: Guinnesses.
3: And Guinnesses. Lo and behold, Ireland have knocked them off.
1: Yeah, well done.
3: Ireland made 182 and they bowled the Indians out for 148. So a shock result there, really.
1: That's a massive shock result.
3: Yes, the Irish beating India in a two-match series. And the Indians camp has already come out and said, don't worry, in game two we will be fair dinkum. We'll find out how good the Irish are. But a fantastic result for the Irish, Fousey.
1: Yeah, it's great for cricket. Ireland have been playing some good cricket. They're a test nation. They play good cricket. And, on their day, most of those players are playing county cricket. They're Ireland players. So India, big campaign. All right, great. We'll have to leave it there, but I really appreciate your time.
3: No worries, Ken. All the best, mate.
1: All right, thank you. That was Gray Morris, former NT News sports editor, now our cricket correspondent. Kyra joins in for the last 30 seconds of the show.
4: Last 30 seconds. It's been a good show. Very jam-packed today.
1: Yeah, good. We had to move a few things around. Thank you to Matthew Stevens for being so accommodating there, but it's so important. And I know the listeners, everybody loves listening to it. So thank you, Kyra, for producing the show. Thanks for Priya for being here, supporting us. Well done on your future jiu-jitsu. But for everybody, enjoy the rest of your Saturday. Be close, be tight with your family. Tell them you love them. Tell your loved ones you love them. Be safe on our roads. Be safe in the water. And take care and enjoy.
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25: 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The prancing pony!
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28: 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Bailey Smith, he'll want the cameras on him right now!
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32: 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Oh. Snaps towards goal. What a beautiful finish.
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10: 100% pure footy. 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
37: Kick on goal. Dribbles it through.
38: What about that? Took them all on and said, I'll have some of these.
39: Bailey pinches his pocket and bang, bang, bang. That's the price you pay against the Premier.
40: Watson snaps. Oh, Watson puts it through. And the Wizard arrives precisely on time.
41: He's built for the big stage.
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40: The Fraser freight train is back from Sydney and it rolls through Docklands today as the Blues burst their way through the banner, trying to make it six on the bounce, a perfect record under their caretaker coach Josh Fraser. And Carlton's opponents today are well rested, the West Coast Eagles off the bye. They were a one-win team in season 2025. They have already got four wins under their belt. They're coming in off the back of back-to-back defeats, but both of them by under a goal. So the Eagles very competitive throughout the season so far. Can they be today against the Blues, who have had their measure in recent times? This is Saturday Footy on ABC Sport. Corbin Middlemass to call the action alongside Ben Cameron. Good afternoon, Ben.
51: Good afternoon, Corbin. No late changes for either of these two teams, so as named. And Carlton have won their last six matches by an average of 69 points. against the West Coast Eagles. They have a very, very good record against them. I did run into players from both of these teams at the shops during the week. I saw George Hewitt walking along, testing out his hip flexor. I said, George, you got a sore hip flexor? He said, yeah. And he was testing it out. And yesterday, suspiciously, I saw Jack Graham, Liam Baker, and they bumped into none other than Nathan Broad,
0: hey,
51: their former Richmond Premier.

Richmond had the early lead. It felt like they might really make a game of this. Two goals in that opening term to Jasper Elgar. And then it was Collingwood after quarter time. We went to quarter time tied. They kicked six goals in the second term and never looked back. Four goals to Lachie Schultz. Nick Dacos with another outstanding performance of 37-3, despite an equal career best four goals to Tim Taranto. Collingwood prevail. They are 7-1-7 on the season and very much in the

0: Good mate, cheers.
1: Great to have the vice-captain of the Crows downstairs after their 26-point loss. He always speaks so well, very level-headed, Alex Neil-Bullen.
2: I was going to ask him a serious question and then a silly question. Well, not a silly question.
1: I was going to ask him if Braden had let him put his towel on before the interview, just out of the shower. Straight he raised an eyebrow. But...
2: You'll have to speak up. I'm wearing a towel. I've always been a fan of his. Like, he's a player from an opposing team, the way he plays. And I was... at Marion a couple of years ago, and then a silly question. Well, not a silly question.
1: I was going to ask him if Braden had let him put his towel on before the interview, just out of the shower. Straight he raised an eyebrow. But...
2: You'll have to speak up. I'm wearing a towel. I've always been a fan of his. Like, he's a player from an opposing team, the way he plays. And I was at Marion a couple of years ago, and I got approached by a lady. And she said, I am Alex Neil-Bullen's mum.
3: Oh, right. I thought this was a towel story.
2: And I was on the board at the time.
4: Yeah.
2: And he goes, he wants to come home. I go,
4: how long ago was this?
2: Oh, this was probably 5 years ago. Mm. But then he quickly signed with Melbourne for another 2 years. And then I ended up running into again. And I said, well, why did he go and do that for? He just told me that. Anyway, but we ended up coming back home.
1: Love having a laugh to
2: wrap
1: up.
2: We've actually bumped into her a few times.
1: To wrap up the coverage, Port winners by 26 points in Showdown 60. Almighty upset. We're going to unpack it all tomorrow. AFL Sunday from midday Eastern Standard Time with Matt Clinch and Cameron Ling. Doubleheader to wrap up round 16 and this bye period. North Melbourne and Essendon at Docklands from 2:30. And Fremantle and Gold Coast to finish the round from 4:15 Eastern. Women's T20 Cricket World Cup's on tonight as well, so you can catch the Windies clash with Ireland later at 11 Eastern, which is pretty much now. Pakistan and the Netherlands about to wrap up as well, and Australia in action tomorrow against India from 11:15 p.m. So you can hear that on the ABC Listen app through the T20 World Cup button. Huge thanks to Lauren Arnell, Rod Jamieson, Dominic Lombardo, Braden Ingram downstairs, Tom Wilson and Lucas Binns back in the studio. What a night. Showdowns just continue to surprise us. Port Adelaide winners by 26 points. We'll unpack it tomorrow on AFL Sunday.

0: Nightlife, is it going to make you feel old if I tell you that it is 50 years since that song came out? Am I ever going to see your face again? It's become a rock classic, hasn't it, for the band The Angels. Did you know it was a flop when it first came out in 1976? It wasn't until a live recording that featured that distinctly Australian expletive-laden audience chart, which many of you will know, came out years later, that it reached number 11 on the chart. Still a crowd favourite. Last year it came in at number 12 on Triple J's Hottest 100 of Australian Songs. Well, to celebrate the milestone of that song's original release, The Angels are back on tour. I'm delighted to have original band member, guitarist John Brewster, and current lead vocalist Nick Norton here tonight for the playlist. They've put together a list of some of the songs that have had a big influence on The Angels and on them personally. John, Nick, welcome to Nightlife.
1: Yeah, hi. Nice to be with you, Suzanne.
0: Now, John, I'm going to start with you. You were there when this song, Am I Ever Going to See Your Face Again, did take shape 50 years ago. What do you remember about writing it and when it came to the band?
1: We wrote that song while we were still a jug band. We were the Moonshine Jug and String Band, and we just started writing songs and we realised that we can't be a jug band anymore. We've got to be a rock band. So Rick and Doc and myself, we got into my old EH Holden station wagon and just started driving around this country playing gigs wherever. We always hoped that that song would take us somewhere, and we met AC/DC in 1975. We did three shows with them in Port Pirie, Whyalla and Port Augusta, and became great friends with them. Instantly, Angus and Malcolm and Bond came up to us and said, we're going to go back to Sydney and tell Harry Vander and George Young about you. True to their word, they did, and we signed with Alberts, and we had many wonderful years in Alberts with people like John Paul Young, of course, Harry Vander, George Young, AC/DC, Ted Mulry Gang, Rose Tattoo. It was an incredible period for us. Of course, the song took us nowhere. It didn't work. We released a couple more singles and they didn't work either, and we were still in the old EH station wagon with retread tyres, a bass speaker on the roof. It was so dangerous, but anyway, we did it somehow. And it wasn't until Rick wrote Take a Long Line that the band took off.
0: Now, obviously that song does work now because it's become so iconic in Australian history. I mean, was it really just the adding of, you know, a sweary chant from an audience, or maybe had its time not come? Like, what do you make of it then, you know, that live recording with the audience chant really making it that song something?
1: Well, I think the song's good, you know, and you know, when you just played that bit there, I'm sitting here with my headphones on thinking, that feels great. Yeah. And that was produced by Vander and Young. The thing is, I think the song's good. I think the wonderful Australian larrikin audience has taken it somewhere else, and it's a good place. I think it's great. I like that sense of humour that caused it.
0: So what was the story about how the chant began in the first place, John?
1: We have no idea. All we know is where we first heard it, because we dropped the song from our set. Mm. You know, when we released Face to Face, No Exit, Darkroom, those three albums, so pretty significant album, were huge. They were huge for us, and so we sort of thought we'd left that song behind. Not that we didn't think it was any good. We just thought, you know, we've gone somewhere else. So we're playing Mount Isa in 1983. There was 3,000 people in the town hall there, and we went down great. And they kept hollering for more songs, and we were running out of songs. And so somebody said, "Let's play Face again." We hadn't played it for a couple of years. So we played it, and the 3,000 people did that famous chant, and it blew us away. You know, being the big expert me, I said, "Oh, well, you know, Mount Isa is a pretty isolated community. It's obviously something has just happened here. Oh, let's put the song in the set and see if anyone else does it." Well, we worked all the way down the East Coast. We flew across to Perth. We went into Adelaide, into Melbourne, to Sydney, and wherever we played, they did that chant.
0: It had spread without you even knowing that was happening.
1: Had no idea. And there were no mobile phones or internet in 1983. Yeah.
2: Possibly FIFO miners from Mount Isa. Was there FIFO? Was that a thing back then?
0: I don't even think it was.
2: Maybe not.
0: I mean, it's up there with one of the great mysteries, like why you have to drop your dax when you sing, what's the Eagle Rock?
1: Eagle Rock. Yeah. Well, you know, that's the wonderful thing about Australian sense of humour, I think. I love it.
0: Yeah. So, Nick, what's it like for you singing that song in front of a crowd?
2: Kind of with all these songs, you just all I have to do is get up and sing them, and they just kind of sing themselves. So when I'm singing that one, almost just go into a different headspace, and I'm not relating that directly to the audience because they're going absolutely bananas, obviously. I'm just kind of singing the tune and enjoying singing the tune, and that kind of carries it through. It's a weird one, yeah.
0: You're on Nightlife on ABC Radio. I've got John Brewster here with me, original band member of The Angels. He's a co-writer of Am I Ever Going to See Your Face Again? And Nick Norton too, who's the current lead singer with The Angels. They are touring, celebrating 50 years since the release of Am I Ever Going to See Your Face Again? And a really big list of places that they're travelling. They've already been on the road, but still to come, Launceston, Hobart, Belmont, Revesby, Fremantle, Perth, Caringbah, Marrickville, Shoal Bay, Preston's, Geelong, Melbourne, Kingsford, Mona Vale, Brisbane, Kapalaba in Queensland, Rozelle, and wrapping up in the Hindley Street Music Hall in Adelaide, of course, the city where it all began. Now, John, we've put together a list of songs that influence the Angels and yourselves personally, and we're going to go to your song first, John. It's Heroes from David Bowie. Now, you supported David Bowie in 78. Tell us about it.
1: Probably the greatest tour we've ever done. David Bowie chose us. Personally, there was the Face to Face album out there, and he really liked the music. So it was the first time he ever played in Australia. We got to have dinner with him every night and became good friends with the band members. We did a gig at the Bondi Lifesaver, and they all came to our own gig when they had a night off. The vibe between us all—I still like that word. It's a very old-fashioned word, but I am too. It was—I
0: think it's made a comeback, actually.
1: Oh, good.
0: Yeah,
1: it's like my old surfboard that went. My 9'3" surfboard that became completely unfashionable. Now people go up to my son Tom when he's at the beach with it, and they go, "How much do you want for the board?"
0: Yeah, I've heard from other musos who worked with Bowie that he always spent time with his supporting musicians, whereas other musos would be on tour and never see the person they were supporting. But with David Bowie, you very much became friends with him.
1: Yes, what a gentleman. I mean, and he really liked the band, and his show was just incredible. Mm. So I listed that because that was a very significant tour for us. A face-to-face album had gone triple platinum when we started that tour. After that tour, it went quadruple platinum. And Heroes is what a song, you know, just massive song.
0: On Nightlife, here's David Bowie with Heroes.

0: It's David Bowie with Heroes. You are on Nightlife on ABC Radio. We're doing a playlist this Saturday night. You're with Suzanne Hill. I've got John Brewster here, an original band member with the Angels, plus Nick Norton, who's the current lead singer. They have chosen a playlist for you of tracks that have influenced them personally and also influenced the story of the Angels. Now, Nick, you're a bit younger than John. What kind of music were you listening to when you grew up?
1: Kind of just all the 80s pop that my siblings, I had five older siblings, they were listening to on vinyl. So I had a wealth of really good music. But yeah, I think I discovered kind of the rock thing when I was about 10, 11, playing guitar, which I started when I was 10. So the rock thing really landed for me around that 11-year-old period. And that was 1991, which was, you know, the sort of famous year of the 44 Days That Changed Rock or whatever, with this, all these giant albums by the likes of the double album from Guns N' Roses and that black album from Metallica and Nirvana's Nevermind, of course, which changed the whole thing altogether. And Red Hot Chili Peppers, Blood Sugar Sex Magik. So that was kind of, that's when rock really, really landed for me.
0: Now, you grew up in Castle Hill, which is a Sydney suburb, same as Tim Rogers' frontman, UMI. Mm-hmm. You worked at a pizza place there. Was it mandatory to listen to UMI while you were at work in the pizza place?
1: Funnily enough, I was just a young lad, but Tim was a bit of a local hero. I mean, the UMI were just this fledgling little crappy garage band, or sort of, I think they were people were calling them grunge back then, just before the grunge thing had really kicked on. But yeah, he was friends with my sister Justine, and they were studying together they were doing law at Macquarie Uni, weirdly enough, together. And he then took off to Canberra to do uni down there. But he was working at Castle Records, which was like the local record store. So yeah, I remember buying AC/DC's The Razor's Edge album from Tim at that store for $6, three gold, $2 coins. And I was like, how much is this? Because it was just on a bargain table as they were being phased out from CDs. And I was like, how much is this, Tim? And he's like, for you, Nick, $6. So I was like, I just fished out $6. So he was, Tim Rogers charm was already there. But yeah, that's why I've sort of picked their first EP, Snake Tide, because that was a real Castle Hill gem from that era.
0: Yeah. All right, here's Snake Tide from UMI.

0: That's You and I with Snake Tie, chosen for you tonight by Nick Norton, who is the current lead singer with the Angels. I've also got with me John Brewster, original band member of the Angels. They are touring Australia at the moment to mark the 50th anniversary of the release of Am I Ever Gonna See Your Face Again? And they've chosen a playlist for you too. Now, John, you are 76. You're touring all around Australia. What keeps you coming back to play live?
1: I'm 76 young because I've got two new knees, for starters.
0: Oh, all right. You can keep rocking out then.
1: Yeah, I can. And I can walk through the airports now and it's helping my golf. But the real answer to your question is that I love the band. I think we're in a really good place. We have two of my sons are playing in the band. Tom is on drums and my son Sam on bass. So that's a rather special thing. And I had a friend say, well, isn't it time you retired? And I go, well, you know, I stand on a stage. We play to thousands of people who love us. I look to my right and there's my son Sam on the bass. And then a little bit further, there's Tom on the drums. And they play. They're so good. And then, of course, far right is my brother, who is just the most amazing musical talent. He's the big talent in

0: the family. I'm just a rhythm guitar player. I love it.
1: I think, though, you look around, there are so many Australian musos from, you know, who were big in the 70s who are very much still rocking out stages. No one seems to want to give it up, do they?
0: No, because it's great. It's fun. And you know, I must say I'm proud of our repertoire because I think we wrote songs. We weren't writing for an era. We weren't writing sort of lovey-dovey songs. So I think the lyric thing was always a big thing for us. So I think, you know, when you listen to, say, Mr. Damage, you know, that lyric that Rick wrote for that, it's just incredible. It's great poetry. So I just think the repertoire is driving the whole thing. Probably at this stage anyway, it's still important that Rick and I are there. But I love the way that the young people like Nick here has embraced the band. And and when we play now, you can't do too many new songs because that's not what people pay the ticket price for. But we are doing three songs that Nick's totally invested in, you know, song 99, another song called, what is it, Mind of Truth, and then a song that I play the harp in, which is called Hue and Cry. Nick wrote all the lyrics for those songs and the melodies, and so, you know, he's invested in the new part of the band as well as the old.
1: Now, the next song you're going to play for us, John, is Procol Harum's A Whiter Shade of Pale. Tell us why you popped this on your list.
0: Yeah, I reckon it's a song of the 60s in a way. There are many songs of the 60s. The 60s was an incredible era. And I saw the Beatles play. I'm old enough. I slept in Gawler Place for 3 nights at the age of 14 to buy my ticket. But later in the 60s, the Vietnam War happened, and, you know, I was one of the people who were marching against that, you know, the moratoriums, and something about Whiter Shade of Pale and Vietnam, the whole Vietnam War thing, it just seemed to be hand in glove somehow, and I can't really quite explain why. But, of course, it's the most brilliant song. I just think it just brings me back to that feeling that developed through the 60s. You know, I grew up in a really conservative town. Adelaide was so conservative, early 60s. Along came the Beatles and set us free. And then, of course, Bob Dylan came into the whole thing. And for me, I actually discovered Dylan before the Beatles, but I saw Dylan in 1966. That completely changed my life. And around that, I think 66, 67, Whiter Shade of Pale happened. So that's why I've chosen the song, because I think it just relates to that period.
1: Here is Procol Harum. I know this is a favourite amongst you nightlifers, and A Whiter Shade of Pale.

0: Procol Harum, A Whiter Shade of Pale. I have with me Nick Norton and John Brewster from the Angels. Now, Nick, it's your turn to have a song now. But look, before we do that, how difficult is it filling the shoes of the late Doc Neese? I mean, he was such an iconic figure.
1: A bit like that last answer I gave you about, because the song's already there, there's so many great, you know, rock radio staples and iconic Australian songs, so it's kind of the hard work's done. I'm not trying to reinvent the wheel or trying to be Doc. Initially, I just literally got up there and sang them, but then as time goes by, you start to really take ownership of them. And I've dropped the guitar as well, so I'm just running around the stage like a maniacal frontman now, which is even more Doc-esque, which is a good thing, or, you know, it's my version of whatever that is. So, yeah,
0: and do Angels fans want a maniacal frontman?
1: I think they do. I think it's good that I'm doing that. That's the five piece they know. They know a roving frontman, so it's better.
0: You're going to play Thunderstruck by AC/DC for us now.
1: Funny, that got mentioned before by accident with the Tim Rogers thing. I just started playing guitar, and then that came out, and the power of the riff, the power of the, you've got the Angus kind of lick that runs all the way through it, and then the Malcolm driving rock groove or rock riff as groove guitar part, and I just heard that when I was 11 and went, yes sir, sign me up.
0: It's AC/DC and Thunderstruck.

0: Akadaka Thunderstruck. It's Nightlife on ABC Radio on a Saturday night. Suzanne Hill with you. John Brewster is here. So is Nick Norton. They're both from the Angels. Now, John, instead of going back to you, we're going to let Nick have two songs in a row and then go back to you. Now, the next one is Guns N' Roses. Now, this has an interesting connection because Axl Rose actually says one of the main reasons Guns N' Roses got together was because of the Angels song Take a Long Line. Tell us the story.
1: Actually, I don't know. The one I know is Marseille, which, it probably is Long Line, actually, that influenced them. But to this day, they still play Marseille live. Yeah, they were just huge fans of the Angels in general. I kind of heard the song that again 91 that slash blues sort of lick that is that modulating riff. It's so bluesy, but it's kind of the blues pushed into the stratosphere. And I was like my head blew off, and just the sheer, you know, the raw power of it was one of those defining moments of like, ooh, I think that might be what I want to do. So yeah, it was killer. Great song and great album, great double album.
0: Guns N' Roses, You Could Be Mine.

0: Guns N' Roses, You Could Be Mine, chosen for you tonight by Nick Norton, who is the lead singer of the Angels. I've also got John Brewster here, the original band member of the Angels and co-writer of Am I Ever Gonna See Your Face Again, which is marking its 50th anniversary this year, which may make you feel a little old, or it may not. John, you mentioned Bob Dylan before and how he was one of the artists that really kind of changed your perspective and blew the world open back in the 60s. What did you learn from him about songwriting?
1: Everything. I think he's the greatest songwriter of all time. And people say to me, oh, yeah, he wrote good words, but his singing's terrible. And I go, well, you don't know what you're talking about. Those melodies were amazing. And he sang them great. And I got lucky because I saw him I was already a huge fan. I had all the albums. And he came to Adelaide the first time in 1966. And the first half, it was just him with his acoustic and harmonica. The second half, he came back on with the electric band, and people got up and booed and stuff and walked out. They're idiots because they missed seeing Dylan do Like a Rolling Stone, backed by what turned out to be the band. Yeah, it was the band. It was Robbie Robertson and Rick Danko. The only one, Levon Helm, wasn't there because he left. He was sick of Dylan getting booed. it was a profound experience, that one.
0: Well, you were really there in rock and roll history, I think, John.
1: Yeah, I got lucky. You know, the 60s, you know, a conservative town, as I mentioned earlier, the whole thing changed dramatically.
0: Yeah, it's Bob Dylan and the times, they are a-changing.

0: It's the Times Hour, A Change in Bob Dylan. We have a couple more songs to play for you as chosen by our guests tonight, John Brewster and Nick Norton from The Angels. Now, you're going to play the Red Hot Chili Peppers for us, Nick.
1: Yeah, there's a bit of a random one in there. Another 1991 track from 44 Days that changed rock. That album, I mean, it's very much a rock album, but it's the funk thing that's also been huge for me, and stuff like the Chili Peppers opened the door for more of a groove-based kind of music that I got into in mid-teens. And, you know, by my late teens, I was a fully-fledged James Brown fan and going back to all the roots of what influenced the Chili Peppers. But, this album was just so good, Rick Rubin production. And it's the first time I heard an album that sounded not heavily produced that was a mainstream massive album. The drum sounds are so good on it. Clean guitars, but a lot of power still. And this sound, it's just a feel-good album from a feel-good year, and just something a bit different.
0: Red Hot Chili Peppers, Blood Sugar Sex Magic.

0: Well, this brings us to the end. We've just heard the Red Hot Chili Peppers, Blood Sugar Sex Magic. I've been talking to John Brewster and Nick Norton from the Angels. They are midway through a tour to celebrate the 50th anniversary of Am I Ever Gonna See Your Face Again. You're wrapping up in Adelaide. What does it mean to finish the tour in your hometown?
1: That's where we started. I'm proud to say that the Hindley Street Music Hall, now the lane that surrounds that hall is now called the Angels Lane. The artwork is incredible. You know, what an honour to be bestowed with your own lane now in Adelaide.
0: You must, though, when you go back to Hindley Street, because it has changed incredibly in the last 20 years, all those laneways off there, you must look at that and think, what is it like compared to when you would have been roaming those streets?
1: Oh, well, in the jug band, we used to go down with our instrument. You know, Rick had his washboard and I think I had a banjo at that stage, and we used to go in a Marcelina's pizza bar and just start playing and they'd give us free pizzas. then we'd go to the pie cart by the GPO and we'd stand on the steps of the GPO and start singing, and they'd give us pie floaters.
0: The famous pie floaters.
1: Yeah, and the pancake kitchen, we'd go there too. And
2: they're all stick thin. I don't know how. Just look at the photos.
0: Your final track is Love Is In The Air. When I first looked at this, I thought, this doesn't really fit in with the vibe of the rest of the songs. Why is it on the list?
1: It's there because Rick and I used to stay up all night in the studio coming up with things like, you know, the Take A Long Line guitar solo, for example, but lots of things. You know, we'd go across and get finger buns and Kit Kats and chocolate milkshakes and stuff at, you know, 7 o'clock in the morning and then go home. Two things that really stand out for me. One is we were there when AC/DC recorded Let There Be Rock, which I think is one of their greatest songs, and we watched that go down. It's incredible. But I chose Love Is In The Air because of our relationship with Harry Vander and George Young, who were just absolutely amazing and the greatest producers, in my opinion, that this country's ever known. 3 o'clock in the morning, I was walking down the hallway in Albert Studios and I literally bumped into Harry, who was going the other way, and Harry said, "Oh, John, have you got a couple of minutes?" And I said, "Sure." He said, "I think we've got a song." So we go down the lift to the third floor where they had their little studio. It used to be a lawyer's office. And there was a tape that went right round the room, like a quarter-inch tape. And when you hit the play on that tape, it went... They then opened up the faders and there was Love Is In The Air. So I may be one of the very first people to hear the song. And it wasn't John Paul Young singing it, but it was a great vocal. And I looked up at Harry and I said, "Who's singing that? It's not JPY." He said, "That's me." And he was very sheepish about it. And I just went, "That's amazing." It was a great vocal. Of course, John Paul Young's was even better, I guess, but it was...
0: But we didn't get to hear the Harry Vander one.
2: Just that little touch of Dutch accent in there.
1: Yeah. I mean, it's a great song. I mean, I could choose 100 songs, you know, more in the rock genre or Dylan song. I mean, something like, you know, Hurricane. There's so many great songs, but I chose that just because of that wonderful memory of the 3 o'clock in the morning hearing it.
0: Wow. John, Nick, thank you so much for coming into Night Live to talk to us about some of your favourite songs tonight, and good luck with the rest of the tour.
1: Thanks very much for having us, Suzanne.
2: Thanks so much for having us. That was a lot of fun.
0: John Brewster, Nick Norton from the Angels, and to take you out, JPY, Love Is In The Air.

0: excellent Jimmy Barnes voice. And a lot of people who don't tune in regularly and don't hear Barnsley regularly will suddenly hear him and go, oh my goodness, Jimmy Barnes called. It's not the Jimmy Barnes, but we love him as if he was the real Jimmy Barnes. And now let's see who's been. Justin in Frankston. Hey, Justin.
1: G'day, Suzanne. I've actually got quite an exciting week coming up, or next couple of weeks. It's my birthday in 2 weeks.
0: Excellent. Are you going to do something special, Justin?
1: Yeah, I'm going down to see my mum, and we're going down to Geelong to have lunch with my mum and my nan.
0: Yeah, nice. Now, you know which Spanish artist created a series of haunting late works known as the Black Paintings, which he painted directly onto the walls of his house?
1: I don't know any Spanish ones, but I'm going to say Van Gogh.
0: It's not Van Gogh. I'm sorry, Justin.
1: Oh, all right, then. Thanks, Suzanne.
0: Okay, bye-bye. Bobsled says it's Sati as in party. Eric Sati, not Sate as in sauce. Okay, Eric Sati. Thank you very much. Someone else saying there's a Sati museum in Honfleur in France. Apparently excellent. Thank you very much. Marlene in East Gosford. Hi, Marlene.
2: Hi, how are you going?
0: Marlene, any idea who this Spanish artist is that we're looking for?
2: Was it Picasso?
0: No, it's not Picasso.
2: Okay, thank you very much.
0: Okay, thanks, Marlene. No, Picasso was the one who did Guernica, but not the one responsible for these black paintings, which we are looking for. G'day, Stuart.
3: Well, Suzanne, how are you doing? I was just pondering on what's going on. Hey, you've got a pretty good roster this 2 weeks on, 2 weeks off, haven't you? So, what a job.
0: Jeez, Stuart.
3: Hey? I'm pulling your chain. It's all right, you haven't got a top. But it's all right, though. Where are you going, Fair?
0: Well, I've got some, I do have some family coming.
3: Oh,
0: yes, but then that's not. So next Friday I am off. That's just one night while Greta's here, and then I'm on the next couple of days. And then actually Libby Gore is going to be doing the show for a couple of weeks while I take another couple of weeks off. I'm going to Vanuatu for a week.
3: Oh, my God. Seriously, I feel like I'm acute. I feel like I'll put you on the spot. But have a good time anyway, for God's sake.
0: Yeah, well, look, I've got to use my holidays, you know.
3: Have a good time. I'm going to justify yourself to me. I'm not your boss. Obviously, you've got a good boss, though. Hey, but Vanuatu, have you been there?
0: No, well, that's why I'm going. You know, I always like to go somewhere new.
3: I had a military coup when I rolled up. Oh.
0: Really?
3: I think it was Vanuatu. Was it the right place? Is that a French place or New Caledonia?
0: Vanuatu. No, not so much. I think New Caledonia is French.
3: I went to the place. Someone might know out there in cyberspace or that Facebook land, whatever it is, or whatever they call it. There was some place, 1984, I guess. I flew with UTA, I think it was a French airline from London. And it was part of the thing they chucked you over for an island to visit, French island. And I got there and it was under military control because the natives were restless.
0: Oh, wow.
3: Oh, yeah, and the French, seriously. It's the first time I've really been stuck in a hotel with a bunch of French.
0: Stuart, be nice.
3: I'm not going to start World War III. I'm just saying, I'll be nice. I'm going to say, I'm not going to go to France, all right? And that's going to keep the peace for everybody.
0: Okay. All right, Stuart. Well, this question is not related to France but to Spain. Which Spanish artist created a series of haunting late works known as the Black Paintings, which he painted directly onto the walls of his house? Wasn't Van Gogh, wasn't Picasso.
3: Sounds a little bit depressed. Oh, my God, Dali.
0: No, it is not Dali.
3: Okay, Dali. Look, anyway, Suzanne, have a good time in Vanuatu.
0: Stuart, you know, you can talk to me next week.
3: No, I'm just saying have a good time. I might talk to you again. I'll just drop off.
0: All right.
3: I could die before then.
0: Stuart. Oh, my goodness. Thanks, Stuart. Oh, dear. Now Denver, Robert in Denver says it's my 62nd birthday tomorrow, which means that in parts of Australia, it's already my birthday. So true. Happy birthday, Robert in Denver. Right. Let's talk to Trevor in Croydon Park. Hey, Trevor.
4: Hi, Suzanne.
0: Trevor,

0: Okay, Dave, let's proceed to question 11. Do you know what you are lucky enough to have landed on?
1: Go on, give me some Shakespeare.
2: To answer correctly or incorrectly, the Amanda Roberts Shakespeare question.
1: Very good.
0: In which of William Shakespeare's plays would you find the character of Puck?
1: Oh, A Midsummer Night's Dream.
0: A Midsummer Night's Dream is correct. Yeah. I love that. You kind of went from, oh, it's a Shakespeare question to, hang on, I know this.
1: Well, I know Midsummer Night's Dream and I know Merchant of Venice, and that's probably about it. So, yeah, it landed well for me.
0: Excellent. Now, a couple of people are saying that Vanuatu actually does have a strong historical French influence. So I will look out for that when I am there. I wasn't so aware of that. Mm-hmm. All right. Question 12. Which classic album from 1977 had these three songs on it? Bam, bam.

Buckingham Palace. You know, the monarch has lived at Buckingham Palace since 1837. You know, Queen Victoria's reign. But no, it's been announced that the king is not going to live in Buckingham Palace, but is going to stay in Clarence House. Now, the reason that's being given for this is so there's more public access to Buckingham Palace. You know, it's open in the summer at the moment. You can see the state rooms.

0: That's Queen. We Will Rock You. Shot of Bali. First thing in the morning. Hope you have a wonderful day. Go rock something in your own worlds. I'm Ashwin Seeker. It was lovely to have you for the last 4 hours on Overnight. I'll be back next weekend as well. And Stuart Crichton has been producing. That's us for this weekend. Right now, it is news time.
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2: The 60 years ago, people knew much more about the stars than they do today. Your grandmother or your grandfather could take you outside and say, well, now, that's Sirius shining up there and that's Canopus over there, and people have lost that. You know, I have a special theory about it. I put it down to when they put the loo in the house.
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4: Well, I've got a listener on the line who's going to tell us about a tiger shark, I hope, from Purna, southeast of Maryborough. Victor Day. Good morning, Victor.
5: Good morning to you.
4: How are you?
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4: What do you think about inside toilets?
5: Here to stay on cold mornings. I'll tell you what, when the house was built here, the last thing to go was the outside toot. I finished up getting a big serve from Mother saying, it's got to go.
4: They're an endangered species. I reckon if you've got one, they should whack preservation orders on them. What do you reckon? This toilet is preserved. Victor, look, thanks very much. I'll get out of your way.
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0: tells me I'm the fool wasting time. But I told her that I love her and I will all my life. She once did ride horses. I love
1: that. Isn't that a good song? Finbar Fury, She Wants to Ride Horses, that's what it's called. Oh, it's nice to be with you. Aren't they good songs? They're lovely songs. You never hear them on the radio, do you? Huh?

0: all sorts of things this morning. We'll talk a lot of rubbish. And we'll talk to you and trees. John Jorgensen, how good is he? 1300 700 222 is the number. Love to talk to you. Where are you? Might be the World Cup. You might not. This is Macca at 6 o'clock.
1: Good morning. Oliver Chaseling with ABC News. The death toll from devastating twin earthquakes in Venezuela has risen to over 1,400 as the search continues for potential survivors in the rubble. Patricia Tiano has the details.
2: More than 3,200 are injured and another 3,100 are now homeless after quakes with magnitudes of 7.2 and 7.5 hit less than a minute apart while most were home for a national holiday. Countries around the world are continuing to send out rescue missions to Venezuela, with the UN's coordination system showing at least 20 international rescue teams have been deployed, with 32 others mobilizing. The exact number of people missing is unclear, but UN aid chief Tom Fletcher recently disclosed the toll could be more than 50,000. It's now a race against time for rescuers, as the 72-hour window since the quakes nears its end.
1: A Northern Territory social enterprise is donating its profits from this weekend to people affected by the earthquakes in Venezuela. The Latin American country has experienced two large earthquakes with thousands of people missing. Local non-profit organisation Right to Rise normally supports NT youths, but employee and Venezuelan refugee Scarlett Hernandez encouraged them to send the weekend's profits across the Pacific.
3: All the money that we got, we are going to send it to Venezuela to buy clothes, food or medicine, because a lot of hospitals fall down due to the earthquakes.
1: Interstate, a 15-year-old has faced court following the alleged abduction 2 days ago of a girl as she walked into a high school in Melbourne's southeast. The accused appeared at a children's court last night via video link from custody and did not apply for bail. His lawyer requested he be assessed for a shoulder injury and in relation to mental health. He's due to face court again on the 6th of July. A second oil tanker has reportedly been hit in the Strait of Hormuz as tensions escalate despite a ceasefire deal between the US and Iran. Bridget Rollison reports from Jerusalem.
4: The British Navy says a projectile struck an oil tanker in the Strait of Hormuz on Saturday, the second attack on a ship in the waterway in 48 hours. It comes after the United States launched strikes on Iranian military sites following claims Tehran violated the ceasefire by launching a drone attack on a ship in the Strait on Thursday. Bahrain, which hosts American military bases, said it had been targeted early on Saturday morning by Iranian attack drones in an apparent retaliation by Tehran for the US strikes, testing the fragile ceasefire as tensions in the region flare.
1: To sport, it's the final day of events at the Brunette races today, with hundreds of people gathering at the outback Northern Territory cattle station for its biggest race, the ABC Gold Cup. Charles Geary is there.
5: Leah Darcy.

0: has won the feature race at the 2026 Brunette races yesterday afternoon, winning the Gold Cup on the horse Tenaweek Ted. Trained by Jan Darcy, the 9-year-old gelding capped off the Darcy family's weekend of dominance at the races. The Brunette races come to an end today, with the final camp drafting events taking place this morning.
1: In the AFL, Port Adelaide has pulled off a huge upset, defeating Adelaide.

0: Earlier, Collingwood moved into the top 10 with a 34-point win over Richmond, and Carlton are 6-0 under coach Josh Fraser, beating West Coast by 53 points at Docklands. Aaron Bryans, ABC Sport, Adelaide.
1: Egyptian Australians are organising watch parties to see Egypt in its first ever knockout stage World Cup match, while also supporting the Socceroos. The game, scheduled for next Saturday at 4 a.m. here, is a critical one for both teams. Amira Marwan from the University of Melbourne Egyptian Club says she's happy for either team to win, but her heart is with Egypt, where she was born.
2: I think Egypt, this is their fourth appearance in a World Cup, and it's the first time they're making it through to the next round. So that makes it even more exciting. And obviously for Australia, it's great as well. A lot of national pride, a lot of excitement.
1: And that's the latest from the ABC newsroom.
3: Tammy Shipley believed someone was out to hurt her. 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
5: Good morning. Apparently it is. It's Sunday morning.

0: that's the story. Oh, well, who knows? I've noticed that's cropping up much more now when people are doing interviews with things, which I try not to listen to anyway. And they say, and I suppose it's pretty hard being interviewed all the time, you know, you have to, and maybe they say it to give themselves time to think about the answer, but they say, that's a great question. And I heard one bloke say it about five or six times, that's a great question. And it's not a great question, it's just a question. 1300 700 222 is our number. Love to talk to you. macatracks@gmail.com. I've been going through my back pages. Have a listen to these people that I interviewed. I wonder where they are now. Have a listen. They were just, I think it was in Wagga that I talked to most of them. But have a listen, kids. I'm in Yass. I'm talking to Paul. What's your last name, Paul?
1: Thompson.
0: How are you, Paul?
1: Good, mate. Good.
0: Green Gables, transport.
1: That's correct.
0: Between Sydney and Broken Hill. Points in between.
1: And points everywhere else as well. Yes, mate. Yes, everywhere.
0: Tell me, how long have you been doing this?
1: Newspapers and magazines, 32 years.
0: Wow. And where do you travel to?
1: Just from Cootamundra up to Sydney. Do pick up the magazines and the books and all the newspapers, and then you're back to Cooter and the boys sort her out and take her out from there.
0: And what else do you carry besides?
1: Well, you get the little bit.

0: Day, 3rd to 5th of July. Bastille Day. When's that? 11th to 12th of July. Victor Harbour's got a whale festival too. Coming up. Is it? No, just finishing. Port Augusta Cup is on the 5th of July. What else is on? Maritime Festival in Albany starts on July the 1st. Festival of the Voices, 3rd of July in Hobart. Darwin Lions Beer Can Regatta today. Next weekend's the Alice Springs Show. And the Desert Festival in Alice Springs from the 9th of July. I'd like to be at that. 1300, give us a ring wherever you are. 1300 700 222 macatracks@gmail.com.
1: Good morning, Oliver Chaseling with ABC News. Thai police say an Australian man has denied murdering a teenage girl after her body was found inside a suitcase. 45-year-old Simon Carman was detained at the international airport in Bangkok as he tried to leave the country. He's been charged with four offences, including murder, which carries the death penalty or life in prison. The search and rescue effort in northern Venezuela has entered its third day after devastating twin earthquakes. As the BBC's Will Grant reports, access to the epicentre, La Guaira State, has now been restricted.
2: With each morning that Venezuelans wake to the aftermath of the dual earthquakes, it's a little darker, a little more grim. It's another night in which the prayers for the miraculous recovery of missing loved ones went unanswered, in which the fitful sleep for the survivors is interrupted by nightmares of collapsed buildings and moments of sheer panic. At the scene of the worst-hit areas, particularly the coastal town of La Guaira, the rescue teams have worked through another night, showing impressive resilience and focus to try to reach those trapped relatives. This feels like the hardest moment in Venezuela's modern history, in a country that has had more than its fair share in recent years.
1: There is still no sign of a Melbourne woman who has gone missing on a trip to Las Vegas in the US. 26-year-old Sally Grace Contarino was reported missing to local police after she failed to return home on the 21st of June. The Las Vegas Metropolitan Police Department is remaining tight-lipped about the case, but has issued a flyer asking hospitals to check their records and is appealing for anyone with information about her whereabouts to come forward. The family has told websleuths.com CCTV has captured her leaving a bar and her luggage was left behind at a hostel. It's understood the federal government wants to push through tougher new rules on social media companies who fail to comply with the country's social media ban before Parliament's winter recess next week. Harry Buttenshaw reports.
3: Australia's world-leading social media ban was introduced last December to restrict people aged under 16 from using platforms like Facebook and Instagram. However, the federal government is concerned platforms aren't doing enough to stop young teenagers from using social media. Under the proposed legislative changes, the maximum penalties for companies that fail to stop under-16s from accessing their platforms would double from $49.5 million to $99 million. The eSafety Commissioner would also be able to force companies to outline their prevention measures.
1: Overseas, Britain's Maritime Security Agency says an oil tanker in the Strait of Hormuz has been struck by an unidentified projectile. As the BBC's Joe Inwood reports, this attack comes after the first exchange of fire between the US and Iran since their deal to end hostilities.
4: For now, this feels like both sides re-establishing deterrence rather than rushing for a return to war. The initial Iranian strikes on a tanker taking a route through the Strait of Hormuz on Thursday, which Tehran did not authorise, was about sending a message to international shipping. They must coordinate with its military. The US retaliation, limited airstrikes on drone and military sites on the coast, seems designed to remind Tehran that force will be met with greater force.
1: An Israeli drone strike has killed two Palestinian siblings in southern Gaza and wounded at least seven others. NASA Hospital says the strike targeted tents sheltering displaced Palestinians in the sprawling camp of Mawasi, killing 15-year-old Islam Musa and her 30-year-old brother, Abdullah Musa. The Israeli military acknowledged it had struck the area, saying it targeted a Hamas militant, but did not disclose any more information. And to sport in the NRL, the Manly Seagulls have moved up to fifth place on the ladder after defeating the Melbourne Storm 30-4 at Brookvale Oval. Brett Sprigg reports.
5: Hamole Oluwatu gave the best indication yet that he is ready for a New South Wales State of Origin recall. The back rower scored two tries in the opening 10 minutes as part of a 24-0 first half blitz. The composed Seagulls outfit make it five straight wins now at home, this one soured by a knee injury to veteran 5'8 Luke Brooks. Earlier, the North Queensland Cowboys beat the Penrith Panthers 26-12 in Townsville, and the Dolphins beat the Warriors 26-24 in Brisbane. Brett Sprigg, ABC Sport, Sydney.
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6: Now, I don't care what the weatherman says when the weatherman says it's raining.
0: Well, it is where I am, but depends where you are, I suppose. You can listen to Harry, and they've had a very dry start to their planting season. It's a big country, so all over the place. Mike Griffin's driving most of the day for a birthday, so his report will necessarily be truncated. He said, I came across drizzle and showers most of the afternoon from Gaynor to Gomeria to Gympie to Alexandra Headlands. 1 to 5 mils, nothing much really. In WA, a low hit southwestern Western Australia with gusts over 100 k's. Lewin, Rottnest, squally showers. Not much rain either. A bit of rain in Perth, 31, was it? At the European heatwave, MLR triangle, that's Madrid, London and Rome. Yes, how long does a heatwave go? Days and days and days. 40 in France. And some people drowned. Maybe it was cold river waters, he says. Apart from that, Mike gives his usual little comment about the State of Origin football, which he hopes Queensland will win, and that's about the deal, really. Cliffo, where are you?
7: G'day, mate. I'm at Willowbank Raceway, Queensland Raceway, just at Willowbank Ipswich in Queensland, and we're here for the Australian Superbike Championships, the last round.
0: Wow.
7: I rang you a while ago regarding racing, and I was saying I was going to the Isle of Man, and as much as I tried, I just couldn't make the call 2 weeks ago, so here I am.
0: And how is the Isle of Man? That's pretty hairy, isn't it, the Isle of Man?
7: I made an interesting observation to myself, but it's, they say it's very dangerous racing because it's through the streets of towns and all of that sort of thing. Look, the racing's fine as long as you stay between the white lines. It's the sudden stop when you leave the side of the track that's the problem there. But it is a beautiful place, spectacular racing, very affected by weather and other conditions. But, it's a beautiful thing to go and see. It's first time, and I really enjoyed myself.
0: Do they get a big crowd there? How long has it been? It's been going a long time, hasn't it?
7: It has. I can't remember the original year, but it's got to be more than 100 years. It's one of those things where motorcycle racing or motor racing of all types used to race around in around towns until they decided to then sort of cordon things off, and you get your, what they call the road racing. The actual real road racing is on public roads, and there's very few places that happens, and happens still obviously at the Isle of Man with a couple of different festivals they have each year, and over in Ireland of all places as well. And and funnily enough, the racing that we think of with road racing, MotoGP and all that, they call it short course racing. It's a diminutive. But the Isle of Man is 37 and three-quarter miles around, a 60-kilometre course. So it's a thing. It's a big thing.
0: Yeah, I've seen some footage of that. It's pretty hairy to me. But anyway, that's what people like to do, don't they?
7: They do, and they get – look, there were people I spoke to, some old fellas. There was a fellow I had breakfast with every morning, been going for 30-something years. But I met another guy. It was a rainy day. We're at the cafe at the course. waiting for the Tarka course to clear that we're, whether we're going racing or not because of weather. And he'd been going for 77 years.
0: Now, listen, Cliffo, tell me about what's happening today at, what is it, Willowbank Raceway in Ipswich?
7: Okay, so it's now rebranded as Queensland Raceway. It's basically right next

0: This is ABC News. I'm Oliver Chaseling. A Victorian man could face the death penalty if he is found guilty of murdering a teenage girl in Thailand whose body was found inside a suitcase. Yvette Gray reports.
1: 45-year-old Simon Carman from Ballarat was detained at Bangkok's main international airport on Friday night as he tried to leave the country. Police allege he picked up a teenage girl from the Beach Road Vice Strip in Pattaya in the early hours of Thursday morning and took her to a hotel room. The 17-year-old girl's friends reported her missing the following day. Police discovered the Thai girl's naked body in a suitcase alongside a railway line about 10 minutes' drive from the hotel where Mr. Carman had been staying. He has since been charged with four offences, including murder, which carries the death penalty or life in prison. Mr. Carman has denied all of the charges.
0: Internationally, there are fears the death toll from the twin earthquakes in Venezuela could reach the tens of thousands as the official number of deaths continues to rise. Here's Patricia Tiano.
2: Venezuelan officials say the latest death toll has surpassed 1,400, but it's unclear exactly how many are dead, with thousands still missing under the rubble. Over 68,000 people have been registered as missing on a website that lets Venezuelans self-report for their unaccounted loved ones. The USGS estimates the actual fatality toll could be sitting at anywhere from 10,000 to 100,000 after looking at several factors, including how far below the surface the earthquake started and population numbers. Rescuers are now racing against time to find survivors as the window for finding anyone alive starts to close.
0: Darwin's Venezuelan community has held a vigil for those affected by earthquakes near the country's capital. Dozens gathered in Nightcliff, where Venezuelan expats lit candles, sung and prayed for their friends and families. A spokesperson for the group says many of them have family in parts of the country that have been hit hardest by the quakes.
3: We want to be together to share a pain that I think other people might have empathy for, but they cannot feel it. So it's a space for us to congregate and it's a space for us to express how we're feeling.
0: The federal government is set to introduce legislation which would double the maximum penalty for social media companies not adhering to Australia's social media ban for under-16s. Harry Buttonshaw reports.
4: The world-leading social media ban for Australians under 16 came into effect last December. But Prime Minister Anthony Albanese says social media companies still aren't doing enough to adhere to the new regulations. Under the proposed new changes, the maximum penalty for companies which fail to block under-16s from their platform will double to $99 million. The changes would also afford the eSafety Commissioner stronger powers to compel social media platforms to provide evidence of their age restriction measures.
0: A woman who lost her husband to leukemia is calling on tech giant Meta to change its process for memorialising Facebook accounts. Gabriella Rahaja reports.
5: Sydney woman Maria Milisavljevic wanted Facebook parent company Meta to put a banner on her late husband's account to recognise his death, but she never heard back, despite sending through an application with a death certificate. Her husband had enlisted a legacy contact, which Meta requires to verify the death of users. In Australia, there's no obligation on social media companies to recognise the authority of next of kin. A spokesperson for the eSafety Commissioner says government agencies don't regulate deceased accounts and the tech platform.

0: homes should provide support for bereaved families.
1: A 15-year-old boy has faced court charged over the alleged abduction of a schoolgirl in Melbourne's southeast. Andy Yu reports.
2: A 17-year-old girl was allegedly forced into a car as she walked into a high school at about 8:30 on Friday morning. Police arrested a teenage boy several hours later and charged him with abduction. The

0: spotted off the coast of Sydney yesterday. The whale, which is an estimated 8 metres in length, has become entangled in green rope and five white buoys and was last seen near Cronulla. A specialist team with the National Parks and Wildlife Service has attached a satellite tracker to the whale and will attempt to disentangle it today if it's safe to do so. Pip Jacobs from wildlife organisation Orca says her volunteers are tracking another seven entangled whales off the coast.
1: We're seeing them migrate north, and we believe that they may be off the far north coast of New South Wales now and heading into southeast Queensland. So we urge anyone who sights an entangled whale to please call through to the Orca hotline so we can attempt to get help to that animal.
0: Overseas, Bahrain has accused Iran of undermining regional stability and exporting chaos after it said it was targeted by two Iranian attack drones. Bridget Rollison reports from Jerusalem.
2: Bahrain said Iran fired two attack drones into its territory on Saturday in an apparent retaliation after the US launched strikes on Iranian military sites. The US said it attacked Iranian missile and drone facilities as well as coastal radar sites in response to Iran firing drones at a container ship in the Strait of Hormuz just over a week after a new ceasefire deal was signed between the two countries. The British Navy reported a second attack in the Strait of Hormuz with an oil tanker struck on Saturday as tensions in the critical waterway threatened the peace deal.
0: Israel has struck southern Lebanon a day after both countries signed a US-brokered security arrangement aimed at easing tensions. Lebanon's state news agency says an Israeli attack drone struck an area in the Nabatea region, which lies outside a so-called security zone shown on a map published by Israel. The Israeli military says it used a drone to carry out the strike to target an individual who posed a threat to its forces without providing further details or evidence. Ukraine has continued its attacks on strategic Russian infrastructure, with Ukrainian authorities saying it successfully hit an artillery production factory in southern Russia. The BBC's Sasha Schlichter has more.
3: Ukraine likes to say it now controls the sky over Russia, and the facts partly corroborate that. The latest target is the Titan Barikade plant that designs and produces self-propelled launchers and transport loader vehicles for the dreaded Iskander missile systems that have wreaked so much destruction on Ukrainian cities. The plant, which is located in Volgograd, 1,000 kilometres from Ukraine, was struck overnight by Ukrainian Flamingo missiles. The military says some areas has caught fire and they're trying to assess the damage.
0: Serbia's populist president Aleksandar Vučić says he will resign within weeks and has announced early presidential and parliamentary elections. It comes after a year and a half of nationwide anti-corruption protests led by students after the collapse of an awning at a railway station in the northern city of Novi Sad, which killed 16. Just days ago, students marked the 2024 deaths and demanded snap general elections. To sport, Socceroos assistant coach Hayden Fox says the team is going into Friday's World Cup knockout game against Egypt in Dallas full of confidence. National sport reporter David Mark has more.
4: The Socceroos will play Egypt after the North African side secured second spot in Group G. It's unclear if star player Mohamed Salah will play against Australia after he went off in Egypt's game against Iran yesterday with an injury. Assistant coach Fox says the Socceroos will respect the entire Egyptian squad.
5: Very good side. They have some real natural technical talent.
4: The Socceroos will travel to Dallas on Wednesday. David Mark, ABC News, Berkeley.
0: And with sport nationally, here's Fraser Fife.
6: In the AFL, Port Adelaide have stunned the Crows to record a 26-point win in Showdown 60 at Adelaide Oval. Zach Butters was named best on ground with 37 disposals as the Power won 13-19-97 to 11-5-71. Port forward Mitch Georgiades kicked three goals in the victory and says going in as underdogs was motivation for the performance.
7: Not many people gave us a chance and that's a showdown. That's what it's all about.
6: In other results, Collingwood claimed a 34-point victory over Richmond at the MCG and Carlton claimed its sixth win in a row under interim coach Josh Fraser with a 53-point victory over West Coast at Docklands. Meanwhile, in the NRL, Manly, Warringah, North Queensland and the Dolphins all recorded

This is a young fella called Martin Foote from his album called Moving On. All avenues.

0: to arrive. (1300) 700 222 is our number. Wherever you are, whatever you're up to, what about asparagus? Not the stuff you eat, the weed. It's 7:45.
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0: This is the All Over News and to the highways and byways of Australia. Susan Tabor writes about the Great Western Highway, which is currently blocked and detours are in place, some of them right down the main street of Lithgow. And I said facetiously, does anyone care? Susan Tabor says, yes, Macca, we care, as it's ruined businesses and the traffic flow is ridiculous. But Jenny MP, Roads Minister, keeps putting money into all sorts of road upgrades east of the Great Divide bubble. But nothing has been done for those that live west of the divide. It's outrageous. Take a drive one day and see for yourself, says Susan Tabor in Oberon. And while we're on the highways and byways, from Stephen Weatherstone, who's headlined his email, Littering, an Australian Value. Just listening to the comment about littering, this is one of the true Australian values that prospective immigrants need to demonstrate. I'm looking forward to our political leaders emphasising how important this Australian value is. Let's all keep Australia knee-deep in rubbish, says Stephen Weatherstone from Warners Bay and Crackenback. And from Andrew Close, west of Ceduna, he says, I live on the far west coast of South Australia. The issue of rubbish and toilet paper is largely, sad to say, truck drivers and many of them, from other countries. We clean up our town. The trucks park on the sides of the road nightly. Toilet amenities nearby within 100 metres. But some simply chuck out their rubbish and squat wherever. They don't seem to care. In the public showers, some stomp their stools down the drain, leaving a gross mess. That is gross. From Andrew Close, west of Ceduna. This is the All Over News, and David Myers has emailed and said, as a national broadcaster on your program Sunday with Macca, could you please spread the word to save the mighty Fitzroy River, the Matawarra, says David Myers. David's on the line. Good morning, David.
2: Good morning, Macca. How are you going?
0: Tell us about the Fitzroy, because I remember talking to a bloke called Jack Jurak years ago, and he was talking about plans. It must have been 20 years ago, and they were talking about plans to dam the Fitzroy. What's the story, well, Dave Myers?
2: At the moment, they're trying to draw a heap of water off the Matawarra or the Fitzroy River. But, you know, the moment they start taking water out of the aquifer, like the river only floods probably once or twice a year around in the wet season, and then it drops right off to nothing, you know.
0: I wouldn't have thought there was enough water in the river. I mean, during flood time, of course, there's water everywhere, but for the rest of the year, it's, well, just a trickle. I've walked across it.
2: Yeah, it is. It is, yeah.
0: I know there was a plan about 20 years ago for a dam. That was for a dam. So is this for a plan for a dam? Is it still the same plan?
2: No, I don't know about a dam, but I think they just want to drill into the aquifer and take water out of the aquifer.
0: But you don't know what that's for. You think it's for agriculture?
2: I think it's for agriculture.
0: Where do you live, David?
2: I live in Perth. I'm an electrician, but I'm a retired one. Doing a lap around Australia, and we're in Hobart at the moment, or in Tasmania at the moment. Very cool, yes. We had a bit of frost this morning out at Tribunna. But no, it's been nice. Very nice.
0: I'll try and find out what the story is and what they want the water for and what their plan is. It's the first I've heard of it. Is that big news over in the West?
2: Well, it is. There's a lot of stuff on social media about it, but, you know, social media, as you know, doesn't always get to the right people. And that's why I sort of thought, well, hang on, I've been listening to you, Macca, for years and years, you know, more years than I care to remember.
0: Come on.
2: And anyway, I thought, look, I'll send that off to you and see what we can do about it.
0: All right, well, it's out there. Got a big news over in the West?
2: Well, it is. There's a lot of stuff on social media about it, but, you know, social media, as you know, doesn't always get to the right people, and that's why I sort of thought, well, hang on, I've been listening to you, Macca, for years and years, you know, more years than I care to remember.
0: Come on.
2: And anyway, I thought, look, I'll send that off to you and see what we can do about it.
0: All right, well, it's out there. Good on you, Dave. Happy travels. Safe travels.
2: Good on you. Yeah, same to you, Macca. You take care, eh? Good show.
0: From John Michelle, Macca, earlier this month, my novel, Spring Days in Winter, was listed in the Australian newspaper's best new releases. See attached, he sent some stuff about it. Only 12 books are included in the guide, and competition for spots is fierce. That's not bad for an unknown author. That's John Michel, who, by the way, is 76 years of age. My efforts, however, to build on this

If you don't believe me about rubbish, take a drive around Australia. Go into the wild out back and see all the car bodies and tyres all over the place. We don't care.

0: do, but we don't. You know what I mean. I used to say that poetry was the national pastime, but when you look around the place now, it's obviously dumping rubbish. All sorts of rubbish. Your rubbish. Personal rubbish. Ah! You'd need a big surf to surf with this. Triple two. That's the number. Love to talk to you wherever you are. It's 8 o'clock.
1: Good morning, Oliver Chaseling with ABC News. A Victorian man has denied killing a teenage girl and stuffing her body in a suitcase in Thailand, Yvette Gray reports.
2: 45-year-old Simon Carman from Ballarat is accused of murdering a 17-year-old Thai girl in the popular tourist town of Pattaya. Police alleged he picked up the teenager from the Beach Road Vice Strip and took her to a hotel in the early hours of Thursday morning. Her naked body was later discovered in a suitcase dumped alongside a railway line about 10 minutes' drive from the hotel. Police alleged they have surveillance footage of Mr. Carman riding a motorcycle with the suitcase strapped to the back. Police detained him at Bangkok's main international airport on Friday night. He's since been charged with four offences, including murder, which carries the death penalty or life in prison.
1: The federal government has proposed new legislation to strengthen Australia's social media age restrictions for under-16s, including greater powers for the e-safety commissioner. The ABC's national political lead, David Spears, has more.
3: The penalties for breaches will double to $99 million and the eSafety Commissioner, Julian McGrant, will be given stronger powers to compel information from those tech giants to look at more closely what they are doing and what they aren't doing to ensure that kids under 16 aren't on those social media platforms. It's a reflection of a couple of things. I think that, look, anecdotally, it's pretty obvious that a lot of children, arguably even most children, are still accessing social media platforms. And Julian McGrant herself has publicly expressed some concern that the powers she has aren't strong enough. So the government is responding to that.
1: Lebanon's health ministry says Israeli airstrikes in the country's south have killed one person a day after Israel and Lebanon signed a framework agreement. Lebanon's state news agency is reporting an Israeli drone hit the town of Nabatea al-Falka and further strikes in the area wounded at least two people. The Israel Defense Force says it carried out the drone strike on an individual who posed a threat to its forces without providing evidence. And into sport, winners have been crowned at this year's Battle of the Barkly at the annual Brunette Races in Outback Northern Territory. Charles Geary is there.
4: The champions of the iconic Battle of the Barkly at the 2026 Brunette Races have been crowned, with Ava Byrne from Our Down Station and Tom Savage from Anthony Lagoon Station taking the top spots yesterday afternoon. Replicating a day in the life of a ringer, the event is a showcase feature of the races. The final day of action for 2026 takes place today on Brunette Downs, with the last of the camp drafting coming to an end.
1: With sport around the country, here's Fraser Fife.
5: Manly Warringah have jumped to fifth spot on the NRL ladder after a dominant 30-4 win over the Melbourne Storm at Brookvale Oval. The win was soured for the Sea Eagles, with News 5/8 Luke Brooks may have suffered a season-ending ACL injury. Manly fullback Tom Trbojevic has told ABC Sport a strong first half was crucial to securing the win.
6: We're able to hold on and finish the game off, which was pleasing.
5: In other results, the North Queensland Cowboys beat Penrith 26-12 and the Dolphins claimed a 26-24 victory over the Warriors. In the Super Rugby women's competition, the Western Force have stunned reigning champions, the New South Wales Waratahs, 28-21 in round 4 action. Meanwhile, in the AFL, Port Adelaide, Collingwood and Carlton all recorded wins. The Melbourne Vixens have booked their spot in the Super Netball Grand Final after beating the West Coast Fever 62-51 at John Cain Arena. They'll face the Adelaide Thunderbirds in the decider. And McLaren's Oscar Piastri will start seventh for Formula One's Austrian Grand Prix.
1: Egyptian Australians in Melbourne are preparing watch parties and trying to pick allegiances ahead of the Socceroos' next World Cup match. Australia's first game in the knockout stage of the tournament is against Egypt

0: next Saturday at 4 in the morning. Amira Marwan from the University of Melbourne Egyptian Club says it's an exciting time to support the country of her birth because it's the first time ever that Egypt has made it past the group stage.
1: It's fun that this is how it's turned out. Like, it's Egypt and Australia, and it's obviously, you know, I've lived here, and a lot of us have lived here for a big part of our lives, and then we've got our Egyptian heritage as well. So it is a lot of fun.
0: And in matches underway at the World Cup, a Petar Sucic goal has given Croatia a 1-0 lead at halftime over Ghana in Philadelphia, and England is 2-0 up against Panama in New Jersey. That's the latest from ABC News.
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4: Hello, my name's Sharan Underwood. I live just past Queanbeyan. I go to Canberra Grammar School. And you're listening to Australia All Over. And here's Australia's great all-rounder. Here's Macca.
5: Love you, Sharan. Good morning and welcome wherever you are. Our number's 1300 700 222. G'day, this is Macca.

0: That's a good message for the day, isn't it, really, and for life? Hi there, you.
1: With a sad face.
0: No need to be sad.

0: You can give us a ring. 1300 700 222. Let's live it up. Oh, rubbish, he said. Rubbish and sharks and asparagus. We've been talking about all that this morning. And Carl. Carl might give us a ring, Carl Stevanovic. This is Macca, it's half past eight.
1: Good morning, ABC News. Here's a recap of the weather of what's happening around the Territory. A mostly sunny day throughout much of the Northern Territory today, apart from some morning fog in the Arnhem District and isolated showers, mostly about coastal parts of the Top End. In Nhulunbuy, it's partly cloudy. In Katherine, mostly sunny and a top of 32. Tennant Creek, it's also sunny, 25 degrees. Yallara, it's currently 11 degrees and a chance of showers increasing. Today in Darwin, it's a sunny day, 19 degrees overnight with a maximum daytime temperature of 31. Today in Alice Springs, it's been a cold morning, down to 3 degrees at the airport, with a sunny day ahead and a top of 25 degrees. For the next 24 hours, a series of troughs will move over West Australia. A high in the Tasman Sea directs a weakening ridge over much of the rest of the country, while a trough lies over Queensland. In Darwin, it'll be mostly sunny for the next couple of days before humidity increases early next week, bringing the slight chance of showers. In Alice Springs, cloud developing from Sunday, with showers likely on Monday as that Queensland trough moves through. Looking ahead in the Northern Territory for Monday and Tuesday, a developing cloud band will bring showers to the Barkly and southern districts on Monday, and that's easing from Tuesday. Showers are also possible about the eastern Top End. That's the latest from the ABC Darwin newsroom. 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

0: International support is now on site in La Guaira, with rescue teams from Brazil, Mexico and elsewhere working around the clock.
1: Darwin's Venezuelan community has come together to support the South American nation in the wake of two devastating earthquakes in the country. Community members gathered in Nightcliff yesterday afternoon, where they lit candles, sung and prayed for their friends and families, and local social enterprise Right to Rise, is donating profits from their stall at the Pratt Markets this weekend to recovery efforts in Venezuela. 17-year-old Venezuelan refugee Johan Hernandez works at the store and says he will do whatever he can to support his family in South America.
2: I feel bad to listen what is happening there, but I don't feel if I go in there I can help. No, I think it's better if I stay in here and I try to do whatever I can do, like collect money to send into there.
1: The Albanese government is hoping to push through new legislation that will introduce harsher penalties for companies not abiding by the under-16 social media ban. The ban, which requires sites like TikTok, Facebook and YouTube to prevent under-16s from accessing their platforms, came into effect in December. The proposed laws will double the fine for media companies who fail to comply to $99 million and give the eSafety Commissioner stronger powers. Prime Minister Anthony Albanese says his government is seeking to tighten up the world-leading policy.
3: We're just looking at, are the laws as strong as possible, given some of the feedback that's there? Does the eSafety Commissioner have every power at her disposal?
1: A legal expert says there's no law in Australia to give families control over the social media accounts of deceased loved ones. Gabriella Rahaja reports.
4: Facebook's parent company Meta gives account holders the option to decide what happens to their profile when they die. After death, a person's account can be labeled in tribute to them. When Sydney woman Maria Milisavljevic lost her husband to leukemia, she was unable to memorialize his account despite providing a death certificate due to her late husband not listing her as a legacy contact. Lawyer Lisa Burt says social media companies should make the process easier for families navigating this situation. A spokesperson for the eSafety Commissioner says it doesn't regulate the memorialization of deceased accounts.
1: Overseas, the US has carried out more airstrikes on Iran after another ship was hit by a drone in the Strait of Hormuz. US Central Command says it launched multiple strikes on surveillance infrastructure, communication systems, air defense sites, and drone storage facilities. It follows a tit-for-tat attack between the US and Iran after a merchant vessel was hit by a drone off the coast of Oman on Friday. Associate Professor of History at Kuwait University, Dr. Bada Musa Al-Saif, says the international community needs to pressure Iran and the United States to stop the fighting.
5: This cat and mouse game between the US and Iran needs to end. The ceasefire that was announced recently is obviously on a shaky ground, and we've seen the results of that in the last few days and few hours.
1: An Israeli drone strike has killed two Palestinian siblings in southern Gaza and wounded at least seven others. Nasser Hospital says the strike targeted tents sheltering displaced Palestinians in the sprawling camp of Mawasi, killing 15-year-old Islam Musa and her 30-year-old brother Abdullah Musa. The Israeli military acknowledged it had struck the area, saying it targeted a Hamas militant, but did not disclose any more information. ABC News.
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10: We always do. Good morning and welcome wherever you are. This is Someda and Gamini from Kings Langley. Say thank you for the program. It's a pleasure. Macca, if they had the top 40 radio today, the Kelpie song would be a big hit. Love to talk to you. 1300 700 222. G'day, this is Macca.
11: Hello, Macca. It's Michael Keenan from near Wentworth in southwestern corner of New South Wales.
10: Right, Michael.
11: And you had some very, before the 8 o'clock news, you had some very interesting and worthwhile